Yeah. New York afternoon. Lovely. That's Snow Boy and the Latin Section, featuring Mark Evans.

in the background. Yeah, in the background. Sorry, I've got a bit quiet. I was reading. What have we got? Westbound D train from Quantic presenting the Flowering Inferno. There was a time that Quantic was releasing like 2-3 albums a year.

Coming up, track from Humble Eye. Which is a few years old. I didn't realise how old it was, but yeah, it's not that old. Not as old as me, of course. But you're listening to Slipstream Worldwide Beats. My name's Mark Johnson. Happening on your radio, Mark J. Yeah, that'll do. Here we go, Humble Eye.

Potter in the background. The Great Ezra Collective. Recently played at Love Supreme. Fantastic.

about 15 minutes or so of the show left, quarter to the final hour. So whatever hour you're listening in, if you see what I mean. And you are listening to Slipstream Worldwide Beats. My name's Mark J. And should you wish to send a text, Marky Mark Johnson at AOL.com. That's Marky with a Y. And I'll get all your messages. So even if they come through late at night or something, I'll still get them.

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Fancy Sugar Minot. Yeah, Sugar Minot. Why not?

One more coming up from Winston Francis. You know the track, Harlem Shuffle, of course. You've been listening to Slipstream, spelt with two E's, Worldwide Beats, happening on your radio.

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Thanks very much for listening. 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My name's Mark J. And I'll see you next time. 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Marky with a Y, Marky Mark Johnson at AOL.com. Oh yes, old school. That's it, I'm done. I'll see you next time. Have a great week.

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0: 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And we are the UK's only regular...
1: Don't do that to platform. Never heard of that.
0: What?
1: What's that?
0: What?
1: A smart speaker.
0: Yeah, like, I wasn't going to use names, but you know those speakers that you shout out things to, like Google, Alexa, yeah, Siri, put on...
1: Yeah, okay.
0: Is that not a smart speaker?
1: I guess it is, yeah.
0: Yeah, you're just
1: being patronising. You can also say we're on car stereos and... That sort of thing, then.
0: People say smart speaker. I've heard them, Ruben. Anyway, we are the UK's only regular mum and son radio presenter team. And yeah, Ruben tells me off when I say things that sound like an old person. And I tell him off when he says things that are just daft. So anyway, this special show is we're playing film songs, songs featured in films, but not specifically part of the score, not written especially. Especially for the film, so that we kicked off with Dawning of New Era, the specials, and that's from the film Ali in Ava, which I think came out in 2021, directed by Cleo Barnard, who directed The Arbor about Andrea Dunbar. I don't think I've seen that many Cleo Barnard films, but I like her style, and I really like that film. And that film Ali in Ava, for those who haven't seen it, has got a particularly great soundtrack, a really great soundtrack. So yeah, even if you don't like the film, you will enjoy the soundtrack. I like the film though. Ruben, over to you.
1: This is from Taxi Driver, Jackson Brown, Late for the Sky.

0: That's Jackson Browne's Late for the Sky, used in a very evocative scene in Taxi Driver. I thought I'd start with a Scorsese film, because I guess he...
1: He's one of the masters.
0: One of the masters. He almost kind of invented the modern soundtrack, as we know it, in that sense.
1: Would you say so?
0: Well, he really popularised the way that we do it now, yeah, definitely. Especially in that film and in a couple of other earlier films, like Mean Street. I think when Sympathy for the Devil comes on in Mean Street, that's like... it's like an American independence, and we're like reclaiming pop music to be used in soundtracks like that. I mean, and people did it in the 60s as well, but
1: yeah,
0: it really,
1: yeah, and early 70s. I mean, things,
0: yeah, like, that is early 70s.
1: Taxi Driver,
0: no, Mean Street.
1: Oh, Mean Street. Okay, all right, let's not get into like debating, because I know far less.
0: No, I guess there's less. Like,
1: there's things I was thinking of, like some of the blaxploit. Exploitation films.
0: Yeah, those were early 70s.
1: Yeah, yeah, true, like, yeah, like Shaft and some,
0: yeah,
1: of the others,
0: yeah, yeah,
1: you
0: they
1: know,
0: were
1: which
0: really
1: had great.
0: Inspired, like, each other, I think. Those,
1: yeah,
0: two.
1: Which
0: and,
1: had
0: like,
1: amazing soundtracks.
0: The best early one is Richard Lester's Hard Day's Night. That was one of the first things to use a soundtrack.
1: Oh,
0: and that,
1: yeah,
0: was great.
1: Yeah, that kind, rather than a score.
0: Exactly, yeah.
1: Yeah, yeah. I'm going to play something from 24 Hour Party People, but not one of the most obvious tracks. I mean, that's a really great soundtrack. I'm going to play the Durruti Column, and Otis. And the Durruti Column were one of the first bands signed by Factory Records. So, yeah, quite pivotal in that whole Manchester scene. And, yeah, Otis.

That was the Durity column from 24-Hour Party People. Well, not from, but used in 24-Hour Party People. That song's called Otis. We are the Ruben and Sharon Show, live on Radio Reverb, 97.2 FM, online and on DAB. We are playing songs from films today, and this is used in one of my favourite films, Tony Scott's Deja Vu, which is a brilliant little action film. All big Vertigo reference. Yeah, it's a great film with Denzel Washington in it. And they use this song at the start and the end, and it's brilliant. This is the Beach Boys, and Don't Worry, Baby.

0: That is The Beach Boys and Don't Worry Baby. We're doing songs in films this week on The Ruben and Sharon Show, and that is used in one of my favourite films, Tony Scott's Deja Vu with Denzel Washington.
1: I don't think I've seen that one, Ruben. I'll add it to my list of films to watch.
0: It's great. It's a great action film, though, so you might not like it.
1: Oh, yeah. Okay, I do like some action films, I think.
0: They've got a very clever sci-fi element. It's a very moving love story.
1: Okay, maybe one of those three will appeal to me. you're listening to Radio Reverb, 97.2 FM, DAB and online and various other places to listen to. Playing out from London Road, the Open Market in Brighton, but playing out across the South Coast and beyond via the internet, wherever you are. We are Ruben and Sharon, the UK's only Mum and Son radio presenter team. Yeah, and as Ruben said, we're playing songs from films. I'm going to play something from one of the Small Axe films. Did you watch the Small Axe films, Ruben?
0: I watched some of them.
1: Did you see?
0: I watched this one.
1: Did you? Alex Wheatle.
0: Oh, no, I didn't watch this one.
1: Okay, well, this was Alex Wheatle, who... Alex Wheatle's a writer, actually, and I sort of know him a little bit. But it was based on his life and him and the sound systems of the early 70s and 80s in London. And this is a great track. It takes me back to the early 80s in Birmingham as well, and those sound systems around where I grew up. And this is... War in a Babylon, Max Romeo and Lee Scratch Perry from the Small Axe, Steve McQueen's Small Axe series.

0: Max Romeo and Lee Scratch Perry and War in a Babylon from the Steve McQueen Small Axe series, specifically the Alex Wheatle film. And we're playing songs from films.
1: We are, yeah. This next song is used in one of my favourite montages.
0: that an actual film, though?
1: Yeah, it's in a film. It's in a good montage in a film. This is used in Richard Linklater's School of Rock, one of my favourite films, to be fair.
0: One of mine too, Ruben. I think that's where we converge.
1: This is the Ramones, and this is like used in one of the scenes where Jack Black is teaching them all about music history. It's very funny. This is Bonzo Goes to Bitburg.

0: We're playing songs used in film soundtracks on the Ruben and Sharon show, and that is Bonzo Goes to Bitburg by the Ramones, used in School of Rock. It's probably used in other things as well, but I know it from School of Rock.
1: Yeah, no, it's great. It's a great song. It's a great film. It does instantly, as you were saying off air, it does just make you feel happy, that song.
0: Even though it's really depressing.
1: I know, but there's just the Ramones energy about it, which is great, and yeah, it's good to be happy. Yeah, what am I playing? Oh, I know what I'm playing. I'm playing something from inside Llewyn Davis. The Coen Brothers film, which I particularly like because I like that whole early 60s folk music kind of scene and that kind of, yeah, everything about that. I find it interesting and, yeah. And I like the music in this film. Have you seen this film, Ruben? I can't remember.
0: No, I've not seen this film, actually.
1: Oh, okay. I watched it with your twin brother then, Millen. And I've seen it a couple of times. I really like it. I think you would love this film, Ruben.
0: Yeah, I've always meant to watch it. Yeah, never got around to it. Yeah. I've seen most of their other films.
1: Yeah, no, it's a great film. I'm going to play Dave Von Ronk's Green Green Rocky Road. I'm not sure whether his original is actually featured in the film, but the song is featured in the film quite a lot. And I can't remember whether the character's sort of based on him or Bob Dylan or a bit of a...
0: I think an amalgamation, right?
1: An amalgamation of them both. But it's a great film anyway, another brilliant sound. Track and this is
0: you can
1: Green.
0: Have the Oscar Isaac version from the film if you'd prefer.
1: No, I want the David Von Ronk okay. version.
0: I think that might be cheating.
1: No, it's not, because it's about the song, it's not about written specially for the film business thing. Yeah, this is Dave Von Ronk's Green Green Rocky Road.

0: Dave Von Ronk and Green Green Rocky Road from Inside Llewyn Davies, the Coen Brothers from, I can't remember what year that was.
1: 2013, I'd guess.
0: Oh, okay. Well, I can't remember, but I'll go with you, Ruben. You're an expert.
1: Not really.
0: Well, we're playing songs from films, songs that kind of feature quite prominently in films, almost help define the soundtrack of that film in some way, and inevitably there's some of our favourite films that I'm thinking, although not all of them, I have to say. What is your favourite film, Ruben?
1: My favourite film?
0: I know, that's a stupid question, isn't it? What's your favourite film that you've seen in the last 5 years?
1: Well, that's still a stupid question. My favourite film is, I already told you, School of Rock.
0: Oh, yeah, okay, all right, fair enough. What are you playing then?
1: I am going to play, this is from Greg Araki's The Doom Generation, which is a great film, but this is an even better song, I think. This is Slow Dive and Alison.

0: That is Slow Dive, Alison, used in Gregor Aki's The Doom Generation, which is a great film. If you've not seen it, it's very sort of off-kilter.
1: I've not seen
0: road trip, Bonnie and Clyde type story.
1: It's good. It sounds like the sort of thing I'd like.
0: It's very odd.
1: I love that song, though. I mean, I'm not a massive Slow Dive fan. I like them, but I do particularly like Alison. We are the Reuben and Sharon Show on Radio Reverb 97.2 FM and DAB and online at various places. And just a little reminder, Radio Reverb is your not-for-profit community radio station. Depending on the goodwill of people and businesses and organisations that support it with funding, individual donations or a nice little grant if you're giving out that sort of thing. Anyway, we do a great job here, all sorts of shows for all sorts of communities, and yeah, great music, great chat, all the rest of it. And we, Reuben and I, are a mum and son radio presenter team, and we are playing film songs. This next one is from a Bollywood, I think almost the archetypal psychedelic Bollywood film of the early 70s, Hari Rama, Hari Krishna, and this is Asha Beaujolais, and Dum Mara Dum. It's brilliant. Dum.

0: Dhammaradham, which the translation is hit another puff or take another puff or take another toke. It's a crazy film. It's about a footballer, an Indian footballer who can't afford to go to college in America, so gets dragged into all sorts of drug dealing. And but it's got a great score, and it is that really psychedelic kind of feel about the whole film.
1: I didn't know we were playing songs from musicals. I would have picked some musicals.
0: Not, well, no, it, that song became a massive...
1: It's sung in the film, isn't it?
0: Yeah, but... All right, fair enough. But that song stands on its own. It became very,
1: I might
0: very,
1: play one anyway, so...
0: Became very, very popular in its own right. It may have become more popular than the film itself. Mm-hmm. It's Asha Beaujolais.
1: Yeah, very nice. This is actually from a score, to be fair.
0: Oh, you're cheating now, Ruben.
1: This is from Louis Malle's Ascenseur pour l'Echafaud, which means elevator to the gallows. This is from Miles Davis's score for that film, which is beautiful. And it's like a kind of weird urban...
0: I've seen a little clip of this.
1: The film's amazing. The film's really cool.
0: Yeah, but of this Miles Davis kind of... It's black. Is it black and white?
1: Yeah,
0: it's really beautiful.
1: Yeah, it's very cool. This is just the opening credits theme.

0: the distinctive trumpet sounds of Miles Davis there from Louis Malle's Elevator to the Gallows.
1: Yeah, very, very beautiful. I'm going to play something from the I, Tonya soundtrack, which is a good film. It's not one of my favourite. I don't know who directed it or anything.
0: It's called Craig Gillespie, I think.
1: Okay, was it his main only?
0: No, he's made some other films, but I can't remember.
1: You're pulling a face like you don't really.
0: He's all right.
1: You don't really rate him. It's a good film though. I, Tonya is a good film. Have you seen it?
0: Cruella.
1: Oh, okay. Cruella.
0: Maybe he didn't though. Actually, I don't know.
1: Okay.
0: I have seen High Tiger, yeah.
1: Yeah. The soundtrack is, variable, let's say. I'm not going to play Cliff Richard's Devil Woman, you'll be glad to know.
0: I thought, yeah. It's quite a good bit where they play Dire Straits, Romeo and Juliet.
1: Oh, yeah, that is a good bit. But I'm not going to play that either, as much as I love that song. I'm going to play Susie and the Banshees version of Iggy Pop's Passenger.

0: Susie and the Banshees version of The Passenger. And this has been the Ruben and Sharon Show on Radio Reverb. 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
0: Nice.
1: 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Keep an ear out for all the brilliant shows on Radio Reverb. Support the station, as Ruben says. We've been playing songs from films. So great songs from good, sometimes great films. Yeah, and we've been enjoying it.
0: This is a great song from an okay film. This is Pulp with Like a Friend, which was written for Alfonso Cuarón's version of Great Expectations.

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2: 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How have we all been doing? June has been one brilliant month for music and festivals, hasn't it? 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Majority of them played or headlined Download, and it was an incredible festival as well, wasn't it? From all of the incredible highlights, it was brilliant. Lots has happened this month as well. We've had new Evanescence album, new Pretty Reckless, and we've got so much coming up over the rest of the summer, so let's waste no time and let's crack on with your July show of the Mental Mosh Pit.

Now, it has been an incredible month for brand new music. As I mentioned earlier, Evanescence brought out their brand new album, Sanctuary. And if you haven't listened to it already, I obviously highly recommend it. There are some brilliant, brilliant tunes on there. There's a lot of anger. There's a lot of power and a lot about love and coming together as well. It is an incredible album. It has brilliant reviews. It's been doing very, very well on the rock charts and some general charts as well. They really are back. And to accompany that, they've been doing their new tour as well, which is just, it's something different. Evanescence have never done a tour like this before, and Amy Lee looks and sounds brilliant. So let's give you a little bit of a treat now and give you a song off the album that hasn't been released as a single, but I think is brilliant. This is Self Destruct.

It really is a brilliant tune. The Self-Destruct off of Evanescence's brand new album Sanctuary. Definitely go and listen to that now. Now, one thing I haven't spoken about in a couple of months now is the reason and meaning behind the mental mosh pit as it is currently. And I wanted to go back and reflect on an article that I've spoken about a couple of times, but I think it's absolutely brilliant at informing us why metal music, rock music and mental health are really intertwined. So this is an article from the British Psychological Society. And this has been submitted by Colin Soter. I hope I've said his name right. Talking all about heavy metal and the kind of combination of mental health as well. He actually was talking about this new organization, Heavy Metal Therapy, where it combines those two things, essentially what we're trying to do on this show. He's actually said that the professionals involved in the heavy metal therapy groups are doing great work. For too long, the common perception of those in the media has seemed that heavy metal music has been mindless noise or aggressive. Yet nothing could be further from the truth. So many metal fans have met over the years and have been incredibly friendly and have been very down-to-earth people in the eyes from Colin. And I have to agree, I've got a lot of friends who listen to the similar type of music. A lot of people are interactive online from the scene, and people are great from that community. And also this music is so emotive and so passionate that it really links in those mental health themes, and it really gets people through hard times. And that's why we love it.

Still lots to come here on your July show of the Mental Mosh Pit with me, Courtney. You're listening to Radio Reverb 97.2 FM on DB Plus and online. We've got lots to come, some Nickelback to play next, as well as some Bring Me the Horizon and Cassayette.

Remember, here on the Mental Mosh Pit, we really want to look after you. We really want to look after those of our listeners and the people out there, or information share and signpost for those who may need it or have loved ones who may need it. So obviously it can be really hard to reach out for support with your mental health when you are struggling. You may not also be aware of what is out there and accessible for you to get great support. So I wanted to share some of the following resources with you. If you need to speak to somebody about how you are feeling right now, or you are in any kind of mental health crisis, then you can contact the Sussex Mental Health Line via 111 and select option 2. You can also contact the Samaritans on 116 123.

Now, lots of new music has been coming out and is coming out as well in the coming months. One artist that we absolutely love on the show, we've been playing from the very, very start, is, of course, Rory. She's got a brand new album out coming out in November, I believe. And also, she has a new tour that she has announced throughout the UK as well. We absolutely love Rory on the show. She killed it at Download. And she is just a brilliant artist all around. So let's get a brilliant tune on from Rory.

So over the last year and a half, the Mental Mosh Pit has become a really fun space to really recognise heavy metal and rock music, something I absolutely adore, that has really helped me and intertwine that with mental health. Now, we are not completely changing that. That's not going to come to an end. But it does feel like the show is at a time where it needs to expand or change. And that is something that I'm going to be working on. One direction that I kind of want to take it in is kind of incorporating different types of genres into the show. We might be changing this up, we might not, but I just wanted to play some music that might reflect a little bit of what the show could listen could look like and be like in the future. We'd still be playing a lot of the music that we play, but we just want to give a little bit of a bit of space for something else.

That is some Nate Smith there. And Avril Lavigne, definitely an artist you may not have expected to hear today on the Mental Mosh Pit. But as I said, something that we might want to get into, a little bit of that crossover of country and folk and rock and metal. What a brilliant collaboration of four incredible genres. And I think they collaborate and they crossover way more than we all remember or believe. Lots of exciting things possibly come to this show. So that was just a little taster. That is all I've got time for here on your July show of the Mental Mosh Pit. Thank you so much for joining me once again here on Radio Reverb 97.2 FM on DAB Plus and online at radioreverb.com. Right, I'm going to leave you with a song because it is kind of MCR month, right? This month, My Chemical Romance are playing a lot of UK shows. Are you going? It would be great to find out. Let me know on Instagram, Courtney_Everett. And I'll be really excited to hear if you've gone, or send me any of your photos or videos too. I'll be there at London next week and I cannot wait. So it only feels right to enter

0: Welcome to Meet Me in 5. You will hear stories of neurodivergent, autistic and learning disabled people's lives told through their passion for music. In Meet Me in 5, we ask guests to pick their 5 most loved songs, which will reveal a window into their worlds. Me. In. Time for our first guest.
1: I'm Sam, and I make music under the name DJ Radar 24. Make all sorts of music from rock to pop. My taste is like 80s, 90s, and 21st century. Here's one of my songs, Holiday to Costa Rica. It's comedy, rock, with a bit of pop as well, and funk and reggae, and it's inspired by one of my holidays with my family there, and I hope you enjoy. This is a air traffic control takeoff.

0: That was Holiday to Costa Rica by DJ Radar 24, and it was a funk song. Fred played the guitar and I did the vocals. So Fred is my support worker at Small Pond, who I really get along with very well. Small Pond is a place where you can rehearse and record music and write songs. I collaborate with Fred a lot as well, so me and Fred do lots of jams and songwriting together. We've been doing that for a number of years now. I play a bit of keyboard. I like synthesizers mainly. Well, I played a little bit of guitar with Fred, but it was quite hard as I can't really play it how everyone else plays it, because I have different movement in the left hand to my right hand, because I can't twist it round the other way. I like playing guitar and I enjoy electric guitar. I think I like playing clean with a bit of distortion, not Zombie Crash.
1: Tell us about your first choice.
0: My first choice is Truly Madly Deeply by Cascada, and I really like this song because it makes me feel happy. And here it is. I hope you enjoy.

0: That was Truly Madly Deeply by Cascada, and I think Metallica should cover this song in this year because it will be very funny and highly amusing.
1: When and why did you start playing musical instruments?
0: I started playing the drums. I think I was maybe about 9, and then I started playing in my house, even though my parents probably didn't like it. Then I just got rid of them and then just listened to music after that. Yeah, I was singing and making lots of silly noise sounds. I think they just came out. Like, here are some of my vocal sound effects. Downwind zebra cheese and crisps. Clear to land, runway 07, control 587, London Gatwick. Land time for Rome expected to be 20 minutes from Rome. Well, a flight time to Dubai is expected to take around 7 hours, and we will be with you shortly.
1: If you could learn another musical instrument, what would it be and why?
0: I would play the flute, because it sounds interesting.
1: Tell us about your second choice.
0: My second choice is Love Shack by the B-52s. I really like this song because I like the breakdown section in the middle, that it comes out and then back in to create great intense

0: Well, that was Love Shack by the B-52s. I chose that one because it's a really good, catchy, feel-good anthem.
1: How did you listen to music when you were a child?
0: I used to listen to a lot of Green Day and Mika, Sugar Babes and Girls Aloud. 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
0: I get up, make myself a cup of tea, and then go into the living room and listen to music for maybe half an hour or so until about 8 o'clock. Then I have breakfast, maybe do a flight or something, and then I might listen to a bit more later to prepare for football matches or for seeing Fred at Small Pond. I listen to like club and rock dance tunes in the morning to wake myself up. This morning I started off with Airborne and Heartbreaker. Then I moved on to Motivate, Rocking for Myself. Before my last one, amongst a few others, was Play a Purple Disco Machine. I do a flight on Microsoft Flight Simulator, which is a video game where it's based on real life and really good graphics, and you can pick any route where you want to go from and to each airport, and you can pick your own altitude and pick the airline that you want if you got a livery pack. Was first interested in aeroplanes when someone at Plumpton College showed me this app where you could track flights in real time around the world, and then it just took off from there. I bought the basic app and had that for a while, and then upgraded to gold subscription to get rid of the adverts and have the most information about everything as I could possibly have. I do flights every day when I have the time.
1: Tell us about your virtues.
0: So I like the song Crying at the Discotheque because it's got a sample in it, Spacer, which is a song I used to listen to on my dad's iPod with him in the car when I was about 16. This is Alcazar and Crying at the Discotheque.

Confession of the Groom.

That was Alcazar and Crying at the Discotheque. I like that song because it's catchy and it reminds me of when I listened to Spacer with my dad when I was 16, because it's a very good sample.

0: My dad introduced me to Keane, Coldplay, and a lot of stuff like that. Yeah, we've been to see Livewire, which is an AC/DC tribute, and then Capital Summertime Ball Radio, which plays pop artists, and then one of my favourite gigs in recent memory was Green Day at Wembley Stadium, where someone got invited on stage to perform as part of the song Know Your Enemy.
1: What do you think of karaoke? What is your favourite karaoke song to perform and why?
0: I like karaoke because it's fun to sing, and I would choose Boney M. Rasputin to sing because my mum hates it.
1: If you did a karaoke duet, what famous person would you like to join you?
0: I think I would pick Donald Trump to sing Rasputin.

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1: Tell us about your fourth choice.
2: My fourth choice is Jax Jones featuring Years and Years with Play, and it's the Purple Disco Machine remix. I picked this song because it's groovy and it makes me prepare for major events like football matches. This makes me think of aeroplanes taking off. A380 DXB! Woo-hoo!

0: That was Play, the Purple Disco Machine remix by Jax Jones and Years and Years. And I really enjoyed that song because it prepares me for key events like when I'm about to watch a football match. That song also makes me think about aeroplanes taking off and departing off to nice places. And my favourite passenger plane is an A380, which goes from Gatwick to Dubai. And I went on EK10 at 8:15 on the 20th of November, and then I flew back on EK9 on the 28th of November, and both times we landed at 7:25 in the morning in Dubai on the first one, and then landed at 6:17 on the second one. So a few minutes ahead of schedule, which is pretty good. I follow them on Flight Radar 24, which is my live tracking app. I do it because it makes me feel happy and stress-free.
1: Tell us about your fifth choice.
0: This is my final song, AC/DC Thunderstruck. I picked it because of the catchy guitar riff and the fact that it takes worries about airport expansion away and lets me build up to flights on my game so that I can enjoy myself. Thunderstruck makes me less stressed and makes me have hope.

0: was perfect. That was Thunderstruck by AC/DC. And I really like that song because it gives off some great vibes and brings out the best of my abilities in music. DJ Radar 24. This is one of my songs, and this is Fly Dreamliner. It came about because I wanted to say about the route on Heathrow to Perth and why it was so long, and then I wanted to talk about the climate and how my hope is that aviation will adapt to the climate situation and find a way to expand and grow.
1: One of the longest flights in the world is London Heathrow to Perth in Australia.

I was trying to be a bit silly, and there was a nice funky, soft country reggae mix. Her voice is very hoarse and very inventive.

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1: I'm just hoping to do some more performances and more songwriting. It's good for people to hear what I've been doing and to get my music out there. I hope to get my music on Spotify so that it can be with everyone else, and hopefully some famous people might see it and sample a few bits from it.
0: Can you tell listeners how they can see or hear your work online?
1: Yeah, you can find my music on Bandlab. 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I got 3 tracks, which is just the start. I got a song called Flatulence Is Just a Human Thing, which I can play if you want me to. As long as you don't mind being grossed out. Just because I do a lot of forcing, and obviously I'd like to emphasise that in a song. I'm sure you will be looking forward to hearing more songs from me in the future.

0: I'm Sam, and you're listening to Meet Me in Five. In this episode, you will hear musical selections from learners at St John's in Brighton, a specialist college for autistic young people.
1: Number one.
2: War. I suppose.

0: I'm Sam, and you're meeting me in five. My first choice is What's New Pussycat by Tom Jones.
1: What's new, pussycat? Whoa, whoa, whoa. What's new, pussycat?

I'm Max, and you're meeting me in five. My five favorite songs are: number one, Pina Colada by Robert Holmes.

Number 2, Everybody Hurts by R.E.M. Number 3, Once Gets Fooled Again by The Who. Hey! Number 4, And She Was by Talking Heads.

0: And number 5, every little thing that does it magic by the Police.
1: I am Jack, and you meeting me in 5. Number 1, When You Say Nothing At All from Rodney Keaton. Because why? It's from a film called Notting Hill, and it reminds me of the time when you had to be alone, stuff like that, and yeah. Number 2, One Thing from One Direction, because this music video was recorded back in London, here in the UK, and they showed me all the types of things that they did while they were doing their song, and it just reminded me of London. Number 3, All My Cloud from Ollie Murs, because it reminded me about a cloud that I wanted, yeah. Happened in general, like I don't know how the cloud wants to go away or pour down rain, so that's what I was trying to tell you about, if you know what I mean. Number 4, Iris from The Wanted, and this one I have heard before and I listen to it all the time, and it reminds me like a person named Iris.

Iris from The Wanted. And lastly, number 5, Blue Eyes from Mika, which I have listened to it loads of times, including when I used to listen to it in the car. And I just keep listening. Imagine I have actual blue eyes about that for myself. But recently, my mum went to see him in a concert a long, long time ago. And unfortunately, I couldn't be there because I was far too young to attend to that concert. But she had told me about the wonderful time dancing to the music of his songs, which made me the best person ever.

0: Welcome to Meet Me in 5. In this episode, you will be hearing the musical selections from the learners at St John's College in Brighton. It's a college with young autistic people, and they are one of the most legendary people you would meet.
1: My first choice is called Time Flies by Drake. I mostly like it because it talks about Drake went through mental health, and he talks about when time flies by and sort of like having fun and just like talking about all the

I'm mostly listening to that song quite a lot. It's been on my 23-24 Wrapped on Spotify, mostly because I listen to it when I'm like feeling really down for my mental health, and when something's really tough or something, I just put my headphones on, listen to that song, and it just clears my mind, and then I can just get on with life after. The song I'm choosing next for my third choice is, some people might think it's like really weird sound to it, but it's called Safe by Efan. Efan is a drum and bass artist, he's 32. I've listened to Efan, Roxanne, and loads of people in the drum and bass area and stuff. The song I choose Safe because I really like the like frog sound, like it sounds really funny, but it's like really bassy in your ears and it really works in like a car.

from long time. When they talk badness, it's just online. I'm the steez and the styley combined. Don't worry about me, I've been dumping for ages. Year after year, nothing changes. Managers here with the ravers. Big bass with a bugger gal and bright lights. It all comes alive in the night time. Managers wait for the drop at the right time. Cut anything you get for the right price.

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1: Hello, this edition of The Politics Show is dedicated to looking at the NHS Modernisation Bill, formerly known as the Health Bill. And I'll be doing that with the help of the country's leading health commentator, Mr. Roy Lilly. However, before I let Roy loose on the bill, I need to declare a bit of an interest. I'm chair of Health Watch Brighton and Hove. Like all 157 local health watches in England, it's independent and in place to gather public feedback, advocate for patients, and ensure local NHS leaders and councils use real-world experiences to improve, shape, and monitor local care services. The bill proposes to give Health Watch the chop and take those functions in-house. Now, you may want to comment on this aspect of the bill later, but I feel free to do so now, if you wish, Roy. Hello.
2: Jeffrey, hello. It's great to see you again. You're looking good. And I love the fact you've got a new grand piano in the background there. That's marvellous.
1: I have. Liberace is tinkling away in the background. Sorry, listeners.
2: Listen, I will get to the. There are five things I think we need to talk about, five, and I'm sure you'll have a list as well. But the patient voice does change fundamentally here, and I think we should make time to talk about that in more detail. But I think we should start with looking at the sort of structures to see, because this is a huge bill. And it's a huge bill because it replaces a huge bill. If we cast our mind back to the Andrew Lansley bill back in 2012, which was the Health and Social Care Act, he introduced the arm's length body we now lovingly call NHS England. And it's NHS England and all its associated organisations, its subsidiaries and its powers that are being abolished. So you can imagine, it took a big bill. In fact, it was 364 pages, the original bill. So unscrambling all that and its ramifications with another bill means the other bill's got to be bigger than the first bill. So this takes three strong men to lift it. And it's just starting to wend its way through. My guess is when it gets to the House of Lords, they're going to rip it apart, but we'll see that anyway. But there's a lot for us to talk about, a lot that's interesting, and I think there'll be a lot of people like you who will be regretting the fact that Health Watch is disappearing. My view.
1: Do you buy the government's tagline to this, that the bill is designed to streamline the NHS management, modernise digital care and cut down bureaucracy? Or do you have a sense that bureaucracy will find a way of rising to the top of the milk?
2: Well, look, I mean, that brings me to my first point, really. This is not really about structure at all. Everyone's saying, well, the structures, the arm's length structures, they push decisions further down the road, and there's a huge amount of duplication between NHS England and the Department of Health. That may be the case. The duplication is in the Department of Health, not in NHS England, because the Department of Health would never trust an arm's length body, and so they set up their own

0: finance department and their own HR department and all the other departments. So they duplicate. It's the Department of Health's problem, really, that they duplicated anything. But this is not about structure. It's about power. Because the Secretary of State wants to take back a remarkable number of powers directly to his desk. Things like workforce planning, oversight, data, digital systems and intervention powers become much more political. Ministers will own the success and failure in a way they've not done for years. There was the famous quote, wasn't there, Nye Bevan, when he was talking about the NHS when it first started in the House of Commons back in 1948. He said, if somebody drops a bedpan in Tony Pandy, we'll hear it clanging in the corridors of Whitehall. Well, I mean, that was a lovely metaphor for its time. But today, the NHS is such a complicated organisation that bringing back those powers and putting them in the in-tray of the Secretary of State means two things. Firstly, it has to be a pretty big in-tray for the Secretary of State to wade through all the things that he's now taking on to make decisions about. And secondly, all the responsibility falls on his shoulders. He can no
1: That
0: longer.
1: must be really dangerous for him,
0: Well, I think if you've hit
1: for
0: the nail.
1: her.
0: Yeah, you've hit the nail on the head, Geoffrey. It's absolutely right. Because he now has to stand up on Wednesday at health questions in the House of Commons. And when someone says, Secretary of State, will you tell me when Mrs. Davis in Tony Pandy is going to get her new hip replaced? That's probably a bad example because before people write in, Wales is a devolved responsibility for health. But you know what I mean. If somebody stands up and says, Mrs. Davis in Bassett Law, when is she going to get her hip replaced? The Secretary of State better have an answer because he's made himself responsible. He can no longer say, I refer the honourable gentleman to the NHS England who will provide him with an answer. He has to provide all the answers. And it is in that level of detail that I think it will bury the Secretary of State and he will wish he hadn't done it. So it's a long-standing argument that flows out of this about strengthening the regions. And the regions, in my view, will become much more important because Whitehall simply can't run 1.5 million staff from London. I think the Secretary of State is going to have to appoint very strong regional chairmen, very strong and experienced regional chief executives. If we have 10 regions, you can have 10 people sitting around the table. You can report 10 times to the Secretary of State in a meeting. You can do that. It is manageable. But for the Secretary of State as a standalone boss of the NHS, well, all I can say is good luck.
1: Now, we're recording this ahead of political changes at Downing Street. And we've got a former Secretary of State for Health moving in to look after the cat and the country. Do you think all aspects of this bill will survive? Do you think the current incumbent will survive or be replaced? Is there a second coming for Wes Streeting, for instance, in this in
0: Well,
1: all this?
0: firstly, I don't think so. And secondly, it's a very cunning question, Geoffrey, and nicely placed. Well done. I hesitate to say this, but I interviewed Andy Burnham myself a fortnight ago, and I did get a strong sense that he was. He would favour a devolved NHS. That's what he was doing. In fact, when I interviewed him under embargo because they were just about to announce the fact that he was setting up a deputy mayor to run health and social care in Manchester. So he sees the importance of merging health and social care together. That's really very important. Now, we didn't get into, and I don't think he knows how he's going to do it, but I do think that whereas this bill pulls power back into Whitehall, I think by instinct, Andy Burnham, from what he said to me anyway, he wants to push the power back out into the region. So I think where there are established mayors, we're likely to see the structures being different to where there are not established mayors. And I think his instinct is to let po local people be in charge of providing local healthcare systems. Now, there is a danger in that, of course, because then you get into this super postcode thing where if you live in Manchester, you get something, but if you live in Margate, you don't. If you live in Brighton, you get something. If you live in Birmingham, you don't. So there is a disparity argument. But I think overall, helicopter view, looking at Burnham and looking what's happening, I think Burnham is the absolute antithesis of what Wes Streeting was trying to do with the health service.
1: A very cunning answer. Thank you very much. But the bill, as you say, has started its passage. It had its first, its second reading. It's gone to committee, and we're wending our way into recess, and then we have the fun and games when it reports stage and gets to the House of Lords, where, certain ex-friends of ours, current friends, have
0: They're going
1: set
0: to have to
1: us.
0: wake up, aren't they?
1: Well, one or two of them are
0: Musing on the
1: already.
0: green benches.
1: Well, one or two of them are already woken up. I think I saw Philip Hunt take part in a King's Fund open forum this week, and it's pretty clear where he's coming from in terms of patient voice. That's for sure.
0: Yeah, Philip Hunt is a very sensible man, and he's been around the block and knows how the NHS works. He's worth listening to.
1: Is. And of course, you talk about mayors. We've got mayoral elections coming up next year, so there will be a figurehead in some of the areas where some of these powers can be devolved, I guess, if that's the way Andy Burnham wants to push it.
0: I think he will. And just casting my mind back to when Boris Johnson was the mayor in London, which is the most complicated of all the mayoralties, I suspect, in the capital, he wanted at that time, he wanted to take over responsibility for the NHS in London. And I think he had a bit of an argy-bargy with David Cameron, who was Prime Minister at the time. In fact, it's in Cameron's memoir. He didn't want Boris to take it over. I don't think he trusted him with the NHS, but I think it's there for the taking under a Burnham administration.
1: Okay. Well, look, let's hold that thought as we'll go to our first break, if I may. And then afterwards, we'll come back and we'll go down your checklist and knock off the rest of the things you've highlighted.
0: Ladies and gentlemen, we have to take a break because we have to pay the rent.
1: Thank you. Stay there. Stay tuned. We'll be back. Never know.

0: Be it Fahrenheit or I promise we'll be back, and we are. And I'm with Roy Linney, the country's leading commentator on health and social care issues. He's been round the block himself a couple of times and knows what he's talking about. So listen, we kind of talked about the structural change and the pluses and the minuses and how it might pan out under a new prime minister. What's next on your little checklist?
1: Okay, well, two of them are rolling together. One is foundation trusts and the other is ICBs. Now, our listeners, I know there's an educated group of listeners here that will know what an ICB is, the integrated care boards who are responsible for running and commissioning local healthcare. Foundation trusts. Let's go back to the hospitals. Foundation trusts. Now, this is interesting. They're being quietly reinvented. So most people focus on NHS England disappearing, but almost nobody is talking about what is happening to the new foundation trust model. Now, there is a new model that's being proposed, and the bill creates a much greater differentiation between providers. Some organisations, some foundation trusts, will enjoy considerably more autonomy, while others may lose freedoms, and that depends on their performance. There will be rigorous performance criteria. And let's talk about the successful ones. The successful ones will really be able to accumulate and spend capital without Treasury approval. Now, I know this is a bit arcane, so please don't yawn and reach for a cup of cocoa, but it is important because at the moment, all capital expenditure is controlled by the Treasury, and that's why the NHS has had so little capital expenditure, and that's why so many of the hospitals are in such a poor state. Where trusts have generated capital or accumulated capital, they will be able to spend it without Treasury approval. Treasury don't like the idea. Whether or not this will succeed and end up in the final legislation, I don't know. More importantly, there is the prospect of another model. And it's called the vertical integration model. Now, what this means is at the moment, you go and see your GP, who is an independent contractor. If he can't fix you up, he sends you to the hospital and the hospital get dumped with you and they have to sort you out. Right. In other parts of the country, or in some parts of the country, Wolverhampton, for example, they already have this vertical integration model. And what the hospitals have done is effectively, with the consent of the doctors, have taken over primary care. And they run it vertically. So that means that the GP practices back offices, that means accounting, HR, health and safety, recruitment, and all that stuff is taken off the practice. They don't have to worry about that anymore. They just have to worry about being very good GPs. They also have express services for blood tests and other tests. They have fast track referrals from GPs as well, because the trusts have learned that if they can support primary care more, it means they will be referred actually less than they are at the moment. The idea is to stop people getting sick in the first place, and the hospitals are very well placed to support the GPs in doing that. Now, it's controversial. I accept that. Some GPs don't like it. Some patients are very suspicious of it. From what I've seen and how it works in Wolverhampton, it's really good. And there's a queue of people around the country who want to duplicate that model. So I think the nature of the foundation trust will change so that it will merge its activities with primary care. Now, that's important, and it leads me to the third bit about ICBs, the integrated care boards, because integrated care boards will no longer actually run the services. They don't have this supra role in running the services. They will be commissioners. They will just say, we want to buy this healthcare in this specification for these people. If you merge primary care and secondary care together, you get a much, much greater clarity in the commissioning model. And that, I do think, will be better for patients.
0: Sorry. Okay, well, let me just pick up on a few points there. First of all, you mentioned an Aaron Bevan way back earlier. He was the guy who had to stuff the BMA's mouths with gold because GPs are still private contractors. Yeah. So this vertical model, I'd be really interested to know how that works with the fact that GPs are actually private businesses, and not many, as Michael Caine might say, not many people know that. The other point, which I think I've now forgotten completely, I've been so clever about Anara and Bevan, was,
1: while you regroup,
0: ICBs. They've just been made to make a 50% headcount cut. Yeah. So there's very few people there. And there's institutional memory has disappeared down the plug hole. And the last point is all this commissioning and health stuff.
1: Is this the third of your 2 points?
0: 3 points. The third point is that all this commissioning of health and stuff is great, but what about the social care element of it all? Because that's where we have a sort of arm's length local authority model, which is changing as well because we've got mayoral elections. How is all this going to merge together? Okay, the jigsaw pieces don't seem to be fitting together very cleverly.
1: I'll take your questions in the order within which you raise them, Your Honour. firstly, the GP's contract stays as it is. The relationship, the contractual relationship with the foundation trusts, it doesn't disturb the fact that the GPs are self-employed and they stay self-employed. Some of them are quite happy to become employees of the hospital because some GPs, particularly the younger GPs, don't want to take on the responsibility, the role and the debt of being a partner in a GP practice. And GP practices are becoming, I wouldn't say they're becoming rarer, but there are fewer of them these days. And it's not really the model that people want. As you know, going back to Bevan, because you must have been around at the time when he made these decisions.
0: We were at the same daycare centre.
1: It was a compromise. Bevan couldn't get the GPs to become part of the NHS. They cherished their independence, and so he allowed them to be independent contractors within the NHS and have an NHS pension, may I say, which is a huge anomaly. But that doesn't get disturbed. Moving on to your headcount thing, yes, ICB is under a huge pressure to get rid of people, and it's causing huge angst. And anybody listening to us that who works in an ICB, you have our sympathy. It's a horrible place to be at the moment. I think quite a lot of the thinking is that, dare I say it, the phrase that's haunting us all at the moment, artificial intelligence, is rearing its ugly head, where quite a lot of the administrative work will be taken over by some sort of computing system. The analysis certainly can be done by AI. So I think that's the issue there. And as far as social care is concerned, the bill, as far as I can see, is pretty much silent on social care. The Labour's incoming manifesto said that they wanted to set up the National Social Care Service, rather like the NHS. I hope they won't, because it's going to be hugely bureaucratic. And the fact that you've got two separate organisations doesn't mean to say they're going to work any better. The best thing I think we could do with social care is to increase the funding that the local authorities and the hospitals share, or ICBs share, local authorities and ICBs share, is called the Better Care Fund, where they can put a percentage of their funding into the Better Care Fund and spend it on either social care or on healthcare. My view is I would take the constraints off the Better Care Fund and let either side put as much money as they wanted to do that in joint projects to stop people getting sick in the first place and getting people out of hospital safely and returned home. But as far as social care is concerned, there's not much in it, I'm afraid.
0: I mean, I just wanted to pick up on another point you made about Andy Burnham's take on this, and you've spoken to him. I mean, his premise is he wants to stop people getting sick in the first place. So he's an emphasis on good living and on all that, so that they don't end up in hospital and GP surgeries. But I wonder how all this fits in with another pressure that Mr. Burnham will not have had to encounter before. Where does he find the money to do everything else that the government needs to do? So social care and the social care bill is pretty large, and it's And it's there to support a lot of people who have suddenly got ADHD and various other ailments and so on. How does he fund all the rest of the government without upsetting his own backbenchers?
1: Yeah, well, I mean, you are right. He is very interested in what is now called, here's your latest buzz phrase, Jeffrey, you've got to get the words right, it's called wellness, right? It's not public health anymore, it's wellness. And there is an excellent book on wellness written by a very talented and informed author, which modesty prevents me from telling you who he is. But
0: it's not published by Radcliffe Medical Press, by any chances.
1: No, it isn't, actually. But I have had a good look at wellness. And, I mean, it is clear other countries are, I mean, Denmark and other places like that, are well ahead of us on wellness. They've realised that there is a paradox in what we're trying to do. The more you increase capacity, it's called the capacity paradox, the more you increase the capacity of a hospital, the more it will fill up. And so the only way to avoid the complexity the capacity paradox is to look at wellness and stop people getting sick in the first place. He is very keen on that. But having said that, this is not something he's going to be able to do in the 2.5 years he's got left until the next election. It's a much longer program for wellness. And I think he'll put some markers down. I think he'll try and do some stuff around wellness because that's what he's thinking. As far as funding is concerned, well, I mean, it's not just the health service, is it? I mean, it's defence and it's everybody. I mean, how's he going to do 3% defence? I tell you how he's going to do it. The only thing he can do is to change the fiscal rules. Now, he says that he won't change the fiscal rules, but if he could bend the fiscal rules on borrowing, because the fiscal rules say that you have to, you can't do it to pay for like the routine cash requirements of an. So you can't borrow to bail out the health department. But what you could do is you could borrow for a new initiative with the undertaking of a payback, i.e., do wellness and fewer people will get sick, taking the pressure off the NHS. But of course, before you intervene and tell me what Bevan said, Bevan actually said to the House of Commons when he was trying to get the NHS up and running, go with me, I'm paraphrasing, he said, go with me on this, because if we can make people fitter in the first place, the NHS bill will come down. How wrong was that?
0: Okay, listen, we're going to take another break. We've gone down a slight rabbit warren of how we fund defence, but let's take a big breath and we'll come back.

0: Okay, and breathe out. And we are back. And I'm with Roy Lilly, and we're talking about the NHS modernisation bill. We went slightly down a rabbit warren talking about how we're going to fund defence and not impact the NHS. It's my fault. I went down there. Now, you had a very structured little list of things you wanted to cover. So what's next on? We've done NHS England. Any chance we might talk about the single patient record, which I think, Was that next on your list?
1: Are you looking over my shoulder,
0: Jeffrey? I'm looking over your shoulder, yeah.
1: Yeah. Okay, let's do the single patient record. We can knock this off in a few minutes. Look, the single patient record, in my view, it's the biggest clinical change. I mean, politically, abolishing NHS England and all the rest of it grabs the headlines. But operationally, the single patient record will be far more significant. I mean, it changes emergency care, medicine safety, maternity, frailty, chronic disease management, virtual care. All the things we want to do flow from the single patient record. Now, the NHS has had a horrible experience and a very poor record on sorting out IT. Let's not go there because we'll be talking about...
0: Well, you and I remember a little thing called National Program for IT, NP Fit. And there was a poor old fall guy. It was a passion of Tony Blair. Do you remember him, Tony Blair?
1: Yes. Tony.
0: And a poor guy who was charged with doing this from the private sector was a guy called Richard Granger.
1: Yes, I knew him well. Poor old Richard. He nearly had a heart attack by the end of it all.
0: I'm not surprised. But yeah. Wasn't part of the problem is that there are hundreds and hundreds of these separate siloed databases in the NHS, which at the time didn't talk to each other.
1: No. But things have changed. Just writing a note here to make sure I remember what to say. It's probably the only part of the bill, really, with the potential to alter everyday clinical practice and how the NHS works. And you are right. Previously, we didn't have something called interoperability. That meant that this data set wouldn't talk to that data set that didn't talk to that data set, and it was all a mess. Now, because we have much more computing power, there's something called the mutualization of data. Mutualization, that means it can stay in its little piles, but we can take stuff from it without having to introduce a buffer between or a pathway between. We can just extract it and on a mutual basis without it being interoperable. Very clever stuff. I'm sure there will be experts listening to us talk who know exactly what I'm talking about, but that's the simplest way of describing it. So they don't care anymore that these are in desperate places. They just say, okay, show us where they are and we will mutualize its use. Now, that is in the federated data platform, which the NHS is now trying to get underway. The difficulty with that is it's being developed for the NHS by a firm called Palantir. Palantir, of course, who have a wonderful record in America of doing stuff for ICE and the Ministry of Defence and all the rest. I mean, there are a lot of ethical questions around whether or not the NHS should be doing business with Palantir, but let's park that. That's a discussion for another day. The fact is, if we can get to a federated data platform, that means that everybody can look at your data. And let's face it, my data as an old geezer is worthless. My data compared to your data as another old geezer might be of some value if we just compare ourselves. But all old geezers' data taken together would be very helpful in looking at the future of heart attacks, blood pressure, diabetes, prostate cancer, all of those things that, you know, old geezers worry about. If you get enough data, you can look for trends and you can look to say, okay, what do we need to do now to stop this happening then? So I think you and I have been in the NHS a long time. We've seen so many of these things collapse and fold and cost a fortune simply because we didn't really have the computing power to do it. Now, I think we can do it. And I think this will be the fulcrum point of change.
0: I have to say, just putting my Health Watch hat on again, the most frequent complaint we get from patients is the fact that every time they're referred on to someone else, they have to repeat their story again, and the notes aren't there, and it's painful.
1: I had prostate cancer last year, and I had fabulous treatment, and I'm well, and I thank God, and I thank the NHS. But I tell you, by the end of it all, I was thinking of getting a barcode tattooed on my forehead so they could just zap me and say, "Are you Roy Lilly? Is your date of birth the 23rd of June? Were you born? Blah, blah, blah. What's your NHS?" I mean, I am the only person in the country, I think, who could repeat my NHS number because I've repeated it so many times. I know it off by heart. Nobody else knows they've got one. Yeah. It was torturous. It was really hopeless.
0: But if they can bring this off and satisfy all the other people who are worried that the data is somehow going to be flogged off to pharma companies or somehow not be secured and can be hacked into, and that's not unknown in the NHS, and it's usually a spotty teenager sitting in his bedroom who's managed to do it, and sometimes it's more evil than that. Then I think this is a one part of the bill which everyone should stand up and salute.
1: I mean, I share the reservations about leakage of data, and it's the same in bank accounts, isn't it? When banking first went, you know, do you remember, were you and I old enough to remember, and perhaps some people listening to this will remember what a bank manager looked like, you know?
0: Or writing a check. When was the last time you wrote a check?
1: Exactly. I mean, that's all gone now. And, you know, you can sit and manage your affairs on your sofa on Sunday afternoon. And it's convenient. We get on, we do it, we manage it. And you know, touch wood, by and large, there have been no desperate leakages. There are occasional things that go wrong, but there are things that go wrong everywhere. I mean, John Lewis has had a data leakage, I think, recently. But I mean, aside from that, And that is not to park it and say it isn't important. We need proper assurances. I just think now we're in the point now where we can take all old geezers' data and aggregate it in a way that artificial intelligence can analyze it in a way that it would take us 1,000 years to do. And anything that it could do to stop people, you know, ending up diabetic or ending up with prostate cancer for that. I mean, I think it would be hugely welcome and very beneficial. And let's face it, Jeffrey, we can't keep, you know, I mentioned a moment or two ago, the capacity paradox. We can't keep bunging people into hospital and building more bed space. We have to stop them getting sick in the first place. And the way to stop them getting sick in the first place is to look at what made a lot of other people sick in the first place. What can we learn and say, look, we're not trying to tell you how to run your life, but if you do that, you're going to end up here. It's up to you. What do you want to do? And even if it only works in 20% of patients who decide to do things differently, 20% fewer patients is a huge amount of headroom in the NHS.
0: It is. We've talked a little bit about social care. I don't know what aspect of the bill addresses mental health, and
1: it doesn't.
0: Isn't that a sort of a huge failure?
1: Yes, it is. I mean, it addresses the NHS as an organisation, and this is really what I'm saying. It's this is a kind of a structural bill, it leads me, if I may, we're running short of time now, but it leads me to my sort of final point, which I know is important to you and your listeners, and that's the patient voice. It changes fundamentally with the abolition of Health Watch, which I have to say has attracted surprisingly little debate. If I haven't heard it, you haven't said it. Somebody wrote a book that said that once. Yes. Whatever you think of Health Watch's effectiveness, and personally, I thought that they did a lot of them did a good job. Removing an independent statutory patient voice changes the balance between providers and patients. There's no argument about that. Now, the government says that the patient voice will be embedded differently. I mean, I say it will become less independent. The debate on this has hardly begun. And nobody can tell me what means embedded differently means. And don't forget also, foundation trusts are losing their governance. So there will be no more governors. There's no more governors on foundation trusts, and we're losing Health Watch. So you tell me how we hear the patient voice. Now, if you talk to ministers, and they say, look, We want to get the patient much more in the role of the customer. So if you think about a customer, if he goes to Marks and Spencer's and buys a pair of socks and you put the socks on and you get a hole in the toe after you've worn them once, you take them back to Marks and Spencer's and say, "Oi, I want another pair of socks. Marks and Sparks don't argue. They just give you another pair of socks. Or if you have a complaint about banking, then the bank... there is a banking ombudsman, but what they're trying to do is to make the NHS sort complaints out and sort things out themselves without their having to have, as they would see it, the paraphernalia of organisations do it. They actually say there isn't a National Association of Sock Wearers that makes Marks and Spencers replace the socks. Marks and Spencers do it because it's the right thing to do. Now, how we are, and socks certainly aren't the same as having a baby or having an operation or being waiting for hours in A&E. How we actually get the patient into the role of the customer in a service which is not really set up to do that, I don't know. And honestly, I can't see how the Act or the new bill helps with that.
0: Well, just I've been obviously following it carefully. There were 24 interventions at second reading of the bill in Parliament. Yep. And surprisingly, for a whipped party, quite a few of them from the Labour Party.
1: Yeah.
0: And we spoke earlier about Philip Hunt, now Lord Hunt. He has sounded off about the abolition of an independent voice for patients, because essentially what this bill has suggested is that ICBs that we talked about and local authorities will have the responsibility of managing the patient voice, which... it has worked so well for the police. It's called marking your own homework.
1: It's horrible. If you ask me what I would do, and I suspect you might, I would bring back community health councils. In the days when I was running a hospital, if the community health council said jump, we said how high, because they had the rights to walk in and inspect at any time. You couldn't change any of the services without consulting them. And it did lead to an interesting little thing that we did. If you were running out of if you were running out of money towards the end of the financial year, of course, the only thing you could do is try and slow down the number of patients you were seeing, and that's how waiting lists started all those years ago. And the only way you could do that was to decorate a ward. Now the CHC couldn't stop you decorating, so some of us had the best decorated wards in the world, really, because the only thing that we could do when we started to run out of money was to put a stepladder and a bucket of whitewash in the middle of the ward and say the ward is closed for decorating. That was all we could do. I mean, we look back at it and laugh, and at the time it was pretty desperate. But I do remember the relationship that we had with the Community Health Council. There were councillors on it, there were teachers, there were members of the public, and they were good-hearted people who really cared about their health services. And as Alan Milburn, of course, got rid of them, he said they'd become politicised, and he was right. In some cases they had, but he was wrong to get rid of them. And I would very much like to see community health councils being given a new life, because I think we've learned some lessons.
0: Okay, let's take a final pause and breathe in. And we'll be back to conclude this conversation shortly.

0: As promised, we are back. And I'm...
1: Can I breathe out now?
0: You can breathe out now. Yeah. And in this final section, maybe we can just do an overview and also just do a bit of crystal ball gazing, because we are recording this on the cusp of a political change in Whitehall and perhaps in the regions as well. How much of this bill do you think will survive under the new management the former mayor of Greater Manchester?
1: Do you know, if I was Andy Burnham and I was thinking like Andy Burnham, I would pause the bill. I would pause it. Now, that would be very controversial, because getting what's called parliamentary time to put a big bill like this will absorb a huge amount of parliamentary time. And parliamentary time is precious, because, you know, there's all sorts of things that other MPs want to do. But if we're going to abolish NHS England, and it takes me to the bit that I was going to talk about, the things that people have noticed. I mean, very few people are asking, who will ministers blame now? I mean, since 2013 with the Lansley legislation, there's always been an institutional buffer: waiting list, NHS England, financial deficit, workforce shortages, digital futures. All of that was managed by NHS England, which is now going to land on the Secretary of State's desk, which by extension is the Prime Minister's desk. Now, they become directly accountable for operational performance. From what I know of Andy Burnham and talking to him, that is not what he would want to do. So my crystal ball ranges really either from him just thinking I've got much more important and difficult things to do with, for example, the welfare, cost of welfare, he might take that on. But as far as this is concerned, I think the right thing for him to do will be to pause it and try and redraft it so that he can push responsibility and operational management decisions away from Whitehall and back into the regions. So my guess is he might try and introduce an overarching amendment to make those changes rather than to make the Secretary of State operationally responsible, which he is now. So that's my, I mean, it's my hope for the crystal ball. That's what I hope he does. That's what he could do. And knowing how he thinks, well, I think I know how he thinks, that will be open for him to do that.
0: I mean, I wonder if he brings Wes Streeting back in some new role. I hesitate to think what. Will he have a harmonious cabinet table where Wes Streeting won't be pushing for this bill in its current form through?
1: Wes Streeting has said some disobliging things about Andy Burnham in the past, and he has tried to sort of make that right in recent days, as we've all seen in the press. I mean, who knows? There is no doubt about it. Wes Streeting is a powerful performer. But when you see his performance up close and you analyse it with what he's done in the NHS, he's been a disaster. And that's not just because I disagree with what he's done. I disagree with how he's done it. He's inexperienced. He's made a number of really bad mistakes. He's been guided by Alan Milburn, who really everyone says is the great doyen of the NHS. He never was, to be honest. I mean, all the things that he introduced, even Labour themselves scrapped them. Tony Blair pulled them all after Milburn stepped down. So I would question Wes Streeting's judgment. I think he's been very silly. And to put him in a senior cabinet post, I mean, what are we talking about? The Foreign Office is totally unsuited to that. If you think about Chancellor of the Exchequer, he, as far as I can see, there's nothing in his background that remotely suggests that he's aligned or suitable for that. There is a risk, of course, if you leave him on the back benches, that he sort of becomes the Edward Heath of the Labour Party and just sort of moans all the time, which he may well do. But I would be very surprised if Andy Burnham gave Wes Streeting a senior post. I really would.
0: There was one area I wanted to quiz you about, because it you've not been kind about the Care Quality Commission in the past. And the Care Quality Commission seems to come out of this potentially more powerful and with more work to do.
1: I don't know. I don't know about that. I mean, Penny Dash wrote a report, the new chair of
0: You were
1: NHS.
0: very unkind the other day in one of your
1: Really? Well,
0: newsletters.
1: she said some stupid things, but she did do a report that was very critical of the CQC. At the moment, they don't have a chairman. No one wants the job. They can't recruit a chief executive. No one wants to take it on. I think they're a busted flush, to be honest. The idea of turning up with a clipboard and a whole load of people in a charabanc to inspect a hospital, I mean, that went out with the ark. It should be digital forecasting now with, dare I say it, artificial intelligence, looking at data from hospitals. You can predict where a hospital is going to run into trouble. You can see it miles before they do it. And I think the whole concept of the CQC, frankly, is finished. What will happen? Who will have the guts to say, I'm going to close it? Because I had this conversation once with Jeremy Hunt. We talked about the CQC, and he said, "Roy, you may be right about the performance of the CQC, but it's going to take a very determined minister to say, I'm going to close the CQC, because it sends a signal you don't care about quality. And so you can't close the CQC without replacing it with something much better and obviously superior. And that, of course, would be some organization based upon data. And again, the public are skeptical about data.
0: But
1: So I can't see them lasting
0: I mean,
1: much.
0: AI will is already playing a part.
1: Yes.
0: But I just wonder how AI will spot cultural problems. That the report you talk about in one of your most recent newsletters, looking at the maternity services in Nottingham, how will AI spot institutional racism in terms of how maternity services deal with particular groups of people? I mean,
1: Well, look, it's not that we didn't know about these things in Nottingham. I mean, the Ockenden report in Nottingham is phrased in such a way to think that all these things that Ockenden has discovered have come to us as a surprise. All of the people interviewed, and there are about 814 interviews and over 200,000 2,000 people have taken part. The astonishing thing is that all of these people have complained before. They didn't complain just to Ockenden. They said, this was my experience and I complained about it. And so Nottingham knew about it, but the people complained in isolation. Nobody joined the dots and nobody understood globally what was happening there. AI can do that. It can join the dots in a way that we don't, and there are markers and indicators that that you can draw out of complaints. You can draw it out of staff absences, staff sicknesses, staff complaints. You can look at clinical outcomes and draw conclusions on cesarean births and so on. So there's plenty of data. We just need to be able to analyze it properly, and it's a huge job that really only a machine can do.
0: Which brings me back to Health Watch, of course, which is independent, and a lot of people come to Health Watch because they have got absolutely nowhere talking to people at the NHS, and frankly, they've given up talking to the NHS because they're not being listened to. That happened in mid-staffs, and it looks like it's been happening in Nottingham as well.
1: Do you know what the Health Watch should do before it's all disbanded? It should agree to shove all its data into some big AI machine and get 10 recommendations of Health Watch for the future or something like
0: Well,
1: that.
0: it's all there. It's all there, but
1: You have a
0: Health Watch England.
1: cornucopia, Jeffrey. You have a cornucopia of interesting data.
0: We do, but it's all there. But the government's getting rid of any Health Watch England, which is the overarching, and they're mistaking Health Watch England as the decision-making body. It's not. It's the local. It's back to what Andy Burnham wants. They are local, in touch with local delivery of health and social care. They're
1: Perhaps
0: independent, and
1: Andy Burnham will give you a leave to remain.
0: well, who knows? The House of Lords may give Health Watch an off ramp or the Prime Minister, or whoever happens to be the 38th minister in our lifetime,
1: Yes.
0: a convenient off ramp, and it may be Health Watch 1.0 or
1: Let's hope so.
0: 2.0.
1: Let's hope so. Let's hope
0: For now, Roy Liddy, thank you very much for this romp through the NHS modernisation bill. Let's do it again when they remodernise
1: Yes, this is
0: everything.
1: the next act of Parliament. Yeah.
0: Indeed.
1: Well, we should do another one to see if I was right on anything. I'll probably not. We'll see.
0: Okay, well, for now, thank you so much for joining me.
1: Great pleasure, and thank you for listening. Bye-bye now.
0: My thanks once again to Roy Liddy for his brilliant analysis of the NHS modernisation bill. Let's see whether Andy Burnham pushes for any changes to it as it progresses through the parliamentary processes. Time will tell. As ever, I'm also grateful to my producer, Josh Sharples. He not only keeps me on the straight and narrow, but he's also responsible for the music you've heard. First off, there was Peggy Lee Classic, Fever. Then it was Dr. Doctor from the Thompson Twins. We got Physical with Olivia Newton-John. And now, playing us out, it's the late, great Nina Simone and Feeling Good. This is Geoffrey Bowden signing off with another edition of Radio Reverb's Politics Show. Thank you for
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Live from the open market in Brighton between 5 p.m. and 6 p.m. on Wednesday, 15th of July. Repeated, 10 p.m. the same evening, 10 a.m. on the 16th of July, which means, depending on whether you are listening at 5, 10 or 10 a.m, you either are anticipating a football result, holding on tightly till the end of the match, or you know all about it, in which case, keep it to yourself. Coming up in the hour, Soho Bluebeat, very, very soon.

0: The sound of Resistance Horns, dub version, Hecatones, on the Brighton Beat. I'm delighted to say I am joined here in the studio by one, two, three, four, the five members of Soho Blue Beat. Who do we have? You're going to have to shout going from my left all the way around.
1: Yeah, I'm Elliot, play guitar.
2: I'm Richard, and I play baritone sax.
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5: Dave, drum kit.
0: We just about heard you. And so, spokesperson nominated is?
2: I'm going to do the talking for this afternoon.
0: Okay.
2: Yeah, thank you.
0: Soho Blue Beats have been going how long?
2: We've been going about a year all told.
0: A year or so, and gigging around Brighton?
2: Yeah, and busking as well. So we have a kind of stripped down version of this unit, which is three people, and we've been going out in the lanes, so you might have seen us in the lanes.
0: Well, I should definitely keep an eye out from now on. What you're going to do three for us? What's the first one? Let's hear
2: the first one is called That Man Is Back, and it's a Don Drummond tune.
0: Okay,
2: way back in the 60s.
0: Let's have it.

0: Soho Blue Beats on the Brighton Beat with John Keenan on Radio Reverb 97.2 FM. And that was a cover. Is most of your materials covers? How did
1: we're doing some original stuff, and we're looking to record an album we're working on at Church Road Studios Hove, and we're also doing some dub stuff because Lauren is an expert at doing dub music.
2: Yeah, so Brighton Dub Club.
0: When do you hope to get the album finished?
1: As soon as possible.
0: That's
1: so it's next week. No, we'll be. It'll
0: You're
1: be a
0: giving yourself
1: of
0: plenty of latitude.
1: Yeah. So we've got we as well as the stripped down version of this unit, we've also got other people that we're working with. So we're working with a keyboard player who plays a Hammond organ sound, a very traditional kind of reggae sound and ska sound, and he plays with lots of Brighton bands, Too Many Crooks and other bands like Meow Meows and so on. So he's very busy, so we hope to team up with him, and we also hope to be teaming up with some other horn players that I know who I play with in a band called Potato Five, etc. So there's a bit of a mix.
0: Very, very, very, very busy.
1: Okay. And we're also looking at getting a vocalist in to do some tracks.
0: Okay,
1: as well,
0: okay. Any particular style? Or?
1: Well, mainly what we're doing is, and where the name comes from is Blue Beat, but it goes back to ska. And the particular influence here, when I got together with Larry in another band that we're playing with, along with Dave, which is a rock and roll band, is that if you listen back to the early ska, originally there was a double bass. So Lloyd Brevitt, for example, for the Scatolites. Yeah. So what we're keen to do is recapture that, as well as some of the influences on that music, which was R&B, jump swing, you know, those kind of things. People like Amos Milburn, Fats Domino, and so on. So Roscoe Gordon's a classic.
0: And then the next one you're going to play, there's a bit of a backstory to this one, is that right?
1: Yeah, well, this is a tribute, and this is something that Satellite said as well. This is a tribute to Henry Mancini, so you might recognise it, but we're going to go a bit avant-garde on this one. So.
0: Okay.
1: Okay, so take that one away. Okay, so when you're ready.

0: Soho Blue Beating tribute to Henry Mancini on the Brighton Beat with John Keenan, Radio Reverb 97.2 FM. That was fantastic. Did you enjoy that?
1: We did, actually, and that's the whole point of this. We are just having fun. So,
0: yeah, great
1: and
0: fun.
1: If you have fun as well, we've really enjoyed playing out in the street, because then you see little kids dancing, and you see older people dancing, you see all sorts of people dancing, and it's a lovely kind of music to play, because it's about upbeat, it's about
0: dancing
1: fun.
0: Music. Great. So where can people find you out on the inevitable
1: media? We're out there on social media. So Lauren, again, is very adept at doing all of that kind of stuff. So we've got a Facebook group, we've got an Instagram, and I think we've got a website as well. So
2: SohoBlueBeats.com.
0: SohoBlueBeats.com. 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What's the third, and for today, sadly, the final one?
1: This one is called Elevation Rock, so we hope it elevates you. And we're going to leave you with Elevation Rock.
0: Go for it.
1: Okay.

0: misunderstand.
1: We are listening to the sound of Jar Wobble, his take on Strawberry Fields Forever on the Brighton Beat with John Keenan, live from the Open Market in Brighton, off London Road in Brighton, where I'm delighted to say I am joined here in the studio by four members of Mother's Boy. Who do we are? Going from my left, going around.
2: Harvey Dex.
3: James.
4: Diggers.
5: Jack.
2: Good afternoon, Brighton. How
4: hello,
2: are we doing?
4: Hello, hello,
1: hello.
2: Thanks for having us.
1: What's the Mother's Boy origin story?
2: Mother's Boy origin story is four local lads that have got nothing better to do and try and make a racket. That's kind of about as exciting as it gets. We had an album out 2025 and kind of took a bit of a hiatus. So it's now time to dust off the gear.
1: You say local, how local? Brighton local?
2: Brighton, Lancing.
1: Whereabouts in Brighton? Let's go around.
2: Well, I'm Shoreham now.
3: Mm-hmm. I'm Lancing, but now at Amering, so a bit further on the coast.
4: I'm the foreigner from Worthing.
5: Yeah, and I'm Lancing.
1: Oh, good. There we have it. And the album, what was that called?
2: The album's called Hometown. What is it, 11, 12 track, indie rock and roll record.
1: Is it out on streaming platforms?
2: It's out on all platforms, Spotify, etc. Really proud of it. It was a long road to get it to where it needed to be, and it came out, and we're all over the moon. And
1: right.
2: So, listeners, please check it out on Spotify,
5: Apple Music,
2: etc.
5: Self-produced.
2: And we also released on As You Write Records. Big Willie over there sorted us out, produced it for us.
1: Shout out. We'll get into your future plans in a minute, but you're here, so it would be rude of me not to ask you to play. What's the first one you're going to
2: play? First one we're going to play from the album is called England Town.
1: Cool.
2: One, two, three.

0: England Town, Mother's Boy on the Brighton Beat with John Keane. A lovely sound there, quite wistful. Influences, who did you?
1: Influences, oh God, every indie rock and roll band ever. I mean, for me personally, Weller, it was a massive Stereophonic, crossed the pond, Kings of the Unacceptable. But yeah, sort of everyone that ever sung and played the guitar, and I think that probably goes for all the other boys. Anyone else want to chip in for influences?
2: See, mine's slightly different. I'm more influenced by more the old bluesy players like Eric Clapton, Hendrix, Stevie Ray Vaughan, Richie Sambora, which is nice, so I can bring some of that.
0: Yeah, you definitely bring different colours.
2: Into the town, into the fold of this, because I was kind of the later arrival to this band, because they'd had a couple of guitarists before that didn't quite fit in for some reason. Then,
3: well, they're weirdos, that's why.
2: Then Jack texted me one day, said, oh, do you want to come and have a go and join our band? So they turned up and it just kind of all fell in place quite naturally.
1: We haven't been able to get rid of him since.
2: Yeah.
0: And when it comes to songwriting, how does that work with the bunch of you?
1: I'll try and figure out a rough basis of a tune, and then I always try and leave it as open as possible before going to the studio so everyone can equally contribute.
0: Run it past the guys and see.
2: Basically, what he would do, he'd just send a sound bite in our WhatsApp group, there's some chords, and then we'll also do a little bit, and then we get together in the studio and then do it all together at the same time.
0: And do you have plans for a new release?
1: Well, it's funny you should say that. Like I say, we've done the album, and it was a long road to get there, and it went out, and we've sort of been on a hiatus really since.
0: Yeah.
1: Which is the complete opposite of what everyone should be doing. We're well aware. So
0: do you have a manager? Because if you do,
1: we don't have a manager. We all sort of look after ourselves. We've got a producer, Will Fox, at As You Write Records, looks after us for good records and stuff. But feels like the right time to come back out of the cupboard and dust off the gear and see what
0: gigs.
1: See what happens.
0: Any gigs?
1: Let's see what happens. Like I say, this is our first outing for about a year, really. So
0: if anybody out there in radio land is looking for a fantastic indie stroke rock stroke music band,
1: if you say so, yeah.
0: Where can people find you?
1: We're all over social media, Spotify, social media, Facebook, Instagram. Come and find us. We're not hard to find. We'll play anywhere, everywhere, to anyone who wants to listen.
0: So anybody just puts Mother's Boy in there, you'll come up in Facebook.
1: Yeah, they'll dig us out.
2: This is probably the quietest we've ever played, because generally it's all electric and
1: So we're sort of stripping back a little bit.
0: This is a stripped back sound. So live on stage, you're going to get a more full on.
1: Well, maybe.
2: We are thinking of changing it slightly.
1: We're gonna see what happens. This is a nice. It's nice to play the old songs, which are fully electric. If you check out the album on Spotify later on, guys, this is all an acoustic version of what is the fuller versions of the record and what we would play live. So we're sort of stepping into the realms of more acoustic stuff, which is fun.
0: Okay,
1: really
0: so
1: enjoying it.
0: What's the second and for day? Sadly, the last one.
1: The second one's called On Your Way.
0: Okay.

0: This is the Brighton Beat with John Keenan. You were listening to Beyond the Blues, track from them called Jinx. We are live from the Open Market in Brighton between 5 p.m. and 6 p.m. on Wednesday, the 15th of July. Repeated at 10 p.m. this evening, 10 a.m. on Thursday, the 16th of July on Mixcloud. Whenever, and you know what that means. That means if you're listening to the live show, we are probably gearing up for England versus Argentina later on this very evening. If you're listening to the 10 o'clock version, you've probably got the match on screen, I'm guessing. And if you're listening to the 10 a.m., 16th of July version, then you know the result. Keep it to yourself. But it is very exciting.
1: Sir, they will always be in England.
0: That was John Lydon on the Brighton Beat, getting us geared up for tonight's match. Let's listen to Pavarotti. Take it away, Luciano.

That was the sound of Ian Rowland, Boxing Gloves, on the Brighton Beat with John Keenan. My thanks to guests in the studio this week, Mother's Boy and Soho Blue Beats. Until the next time, be kind to yourself and excellent to everybody else.

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4: 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Welcome along.
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2: Containing the day with the fewest hours of daylight.
0: Midsummer.
4: The month of the Sacred Heart.
5: Like April, September and November, it has 30 days.
1: Named after the ancient Roman goddess Juno.
2: Equates to the month of Lunus in the original Roman calendar.
4: The 1st of June.
1: The start of meteorological summer in the Northern Hemisphere.
6: The start of meteorological winter in the Southern Hemisphere.
2: In the Arctic poles.
5: The midnight sun
4: can be observed.
0: Meteor showers.

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3: Easygoing driver for VIPs.
4: Personality traits.
3: Happy retail worker.
2: What happened?
1: Steal Anna's wallet.
3: Bipolar.
2: Bookseller.
3: Loud.
2: Was just hired on the spot.
3: Organised.
5: Annoyed kids at work.
1: But Andy killed all the fish by accident.
2: Melodramatic.
3: Science nerd.
2: Always hinting at something in his speech.
4: Ambition.
3: Mischievous.
1: So you've gone livid and grieving.
2: Leo is actually a detective.
4: True crime podcaster.
3: Unbothered.
2: Undercover.
3: Guilty.
1: You don't care for the theatre.
4: Tenacious.
2: Leo is a spy.
3: Trying to weasel out of conversation.
4: Clumsy.
2: B is shocked.
1: You'd rather stay at home and watch Corey.
5: A really nice guy, but he forgets to think of others before himself.
3: Disorderly.
1: You've just informed your daughter that you've taken your mother.
2: Evil spy leader.
3: Manic.
4: The struggles to communicate feelings.
1: Her beloved grandmother.
2: Intention to regain control.
3: Jess has killed someone.
4: Teacher.
2: Personality trait. Vicious.
3: Works from home.
1: Off of life support.
5: Argument before.
2: Controlling.
1: Andy struggles with money.
3: Distract him from the phone.
5: Becoming a pop musician.
1: He really wants to go and get drunk.
2: You've just found out.
5: Evil spy leader.
2: She knows the truth.
1: A children's birthday party entertainer.
3: How are you going to find out?
4: Intention.
1: Traits.
2: Had a fight with the taxi driver.
1: Quick-tempered.
3: Just had a really stressful day at work.
1: Job.
2: Highly anxious.
1: Bus instructor.
3: Assassin.
1: Maximize value. What happened?
4: What has just happened?
1: We missed the bus.
6: 5th of June. Doo-wop demo. This day in June.

0: June D-Day with Auntie Ray.
1: So what year did I move to Whitechapel?
2: 36.
1: No, 34 he died. I'm in Whitechapel 25 years before the war.
2: Yes, just before the war.
1: In August 1939, August the 20th, 1939, is it going in? Mm. August the 20th, 1939, Faye got married. And the week after, the wedding war was declared. And we had a war. And thank God we all survived the war. Persons didn't, thank God we all survived the war. And I came to Whitechapel for some time.

He worked at Tiffany's in New York, one of the biggest firms in New York. He was a very good man. And one day he came home from work. The man came from Arizona. A buyer who jeweled from Arizona to New York, to Tiffany's. And he asked to see the man who made the certain brooch. And the gambler was called into the office. And he offered $50 a week. 3 years in agreement, pay my passage and his passage. When he came home, I started crying. To me, it was only to see the other end of the world, and they wanted to go, so we didn't go. So we stayed in New York a year, and then went to Philadelphia for a year, and I wanted to come back to them.

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1: Complete relaxation is achieved only if we breathe correctly. How should we breathe? 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
2: Shall we try together?

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1: Breathe out and tighten your shoulders. 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
2: Breathe out and smile
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2: Tight.
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1: Oh, my God.

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19th of June.

0: through the Babel at Café Babel to the waterfront in Hove, the 19th of June.
1: The sound.
0: Yeah.
2: 20th of June. Kathy, Ralph and Reed.
3: Hey, Kathy, are you still awake?
4: Hello, Reed. How are you?
3: What a day. Sometimes, it feels like it will never end.
4: Tell me about it.
3: The question's about nothing.
4: Sing it, sister.
3: What is 67 times 52 minus purple? What is the most popular type of beard in Berkshire? What is a recipe for a curly whirly? What do you do when you miss your father-in-law?
4: I know this one. Load up, and fire again.
5: Yee-haw.
4: Hello, Ralph.
5: Hey, Kathy.
4: How are you?
5: Just take me one day at a time. At my age, that's all you can do.
4: Have you met Reed? Reed, this is Ralph.
3: Hello, Ralph. I've heard lots about you.
5: Hey, Reed. Nice name.
4: Ralph was my former. I mean, I knew Ralph a long time ago.
5: Back in the 90s.
4: We were ravers.
5: All-nighters at Lost.
4: Steve DeGrill on the ones and twos.
5: Jeff Mills, droppy, nosebleed bangers. Without Dewey, the record's up.
4: Sweat dripping from the ceiling.
5: Dabs of powders in my watch pocket to keep me going until the first train home.
4: Carl Craig.
5: Rob Hood.
4: Stacy Pullin.
5: Derek May.
4: No, I don't think we can say his name. May God cancelled.
5: Mad Mike Banks.
4: Suburban Night.
5: Underground Resistance, DJ Rolando. Damn, I miss those nights.
4: It felt like the kick drum would never end.
3: You really like Detroit techno, don't you?
5: I better get off before my user updates her wake-up call. She sets an alarm. I wake her up. She presses snooze. I wake her up. She presses snooze again. This goes on all morning. Anyway, nice to catch up with you both.
4: Okay, Ralph.
5: Toodaloo.
4: See you tomorrow, Reed.
3: I'm always up for a catch-up.
4: My user usually wakes up to watch cat videos at 3 a.m. I'm running out of good material.
3: I heard there was a good
0: through
3: website.
0: Through the Babel at Café Babel.
3: I can't remember the name
0: of it. To the waterfront.
3: It'll come to me. It's been a long day.
0: 20th?
4: Bye-bye,
0: 19th of June.
3: Bye-bye, Kathy.

0: 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Vinyl loop at the end of Free Jazz Record. Let all tension go free.
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0: 26th of June. Steve is coming home.
1: He got wounded in the First World War. I don't know that. He was a machine gunner. A machine gun corps. He got wounded. Top of his thighs. On top of it. And then he missed numbers. And our house, it was going to be dead on.

You've been listening to the 30 Sounds of June, 30 two-minute audio recordings from each day in June. This included pieces by Currently Off Air, Shalice de Toro, Soundless Mind Eraser, Naina Paris, Poor Celine, Rachel Fishberg, Stephen Lewis Dutnell, Radio Squat, Leonie Steer, Francois Hardy, Super Spatial Biscuit Band, and Sylviane Delafleur. Thanks to everybody for their contributions. 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

0: to a halt just at a time when the Albion look to have finally hit some decent form. Let's hope that's a portent for August and beyond. For now, though, it means it's summer, and in football terms, it's the transfer silly season. Not so much the transfers themselves, but more the cretinous Fabricazio Romano-esque speculation from every citizen journalist trying to be noticed. That said, many, if not most, Albion fans are delighted that Tarik Lamptey will be gracing the AMEC pitch for at least one more season, while the word on the street, while we're recording, is that the club is closing in on Hellas Verona defender Diego Coppola. Talking of directors, Stephen Rees-Lewis is A, our guest, and B, he's an author, writer, director, solicitor, and relative newbie to the Albion. And we've also got Matt Goulson, even more of a newbie, with some explaining to do. Gentlemen, welcome to the Albion Raw. Thanks for coming on. Who are we going to start with? Matt. Now then, I'm picking on you already. Your Albion supporting career, supporting history. Go.
1: I love that you say I'm a newbie. Honestly, I grew up in Sussex. Brighton have been my local team my entire life. I just didn't know how much they meant to me until this year. That's the truth. So I was listening to the Hereford match on the radio in my bedroom, pacing up and down when I was a teenager. Absolutely delighted that they managed to stay in the Football League. And I'll get it out the way now because I know you're going to prompt if I don't mention it. At that time, I was a Spurs fan, and I continued to be a Spurs fan, foolishly, for a very, very long time. But I always, through my 20s and 30s, stayed really close to what the Albion were doing. Through the Withdean days, just constantly amazed at the quality of managers that they were able to bring in. You know, Premier League managers like Mark McGee managing on an athletics ground. It was just absolutely remarkable. Players like Leon Knight, Bobby Zamora. I was always kind of keeping an eye on what they were doing. This year got a season ticket to the Albion and haven't looked back. It's been the best sporting experience of my life. It is by far the best club in the country to be supporting, as far as I'm concerned.
0: You're not going to get any argument out of me, but although I do like the fact that there is a kind of a Spurs-esque notion of the fact that when you finally decide to get a season ticket with somewhere else, Spurs bother their backsides to win a trophy.
1: It was the weirdest feeling, actually, watching that Europa League final, because I thought my experience earlier in the season, if I go back to the home game against Spurs, Stephen will attest to this. I was sat there in the stand saying to Steve, I don't know how I'm going to feel about this. Because Brighton are my new team, Spurs are my old team, and Spurs have been in my family for ages. My granddad grew up supporting Spurs. But when those first two goals went in, I was gutted, and I was just sat there like, oh my God, I don't believe it. I can't believe this. I'm really not enjoying this. And as soon as Albion scored their first, I just went absolutely ballistic. And I was like, oh, right, I'm a Brighton fan now.
2: It was the we that was the giveaway, when you kept saying we are doing this and we are doing that. That was when you gave yourself away.
1: Yeah, totally. And sat watching the Europa League final, it was the weirdest experience, because 12 months ago, I probably would have cared and been interested in the fact that Spurs were winning a trophy. And honestly, all that was going through my mind was, I just need Brighton to finish eighth, and I really want Chelsea to beat Forest to beat Chelsea,
0: yeah,
1: so that we can end up qualifying for the Conference League. Spurs just don't factor at all anymore. I listen to the podcasts that I used to listen to for a laugh, and yeah, it's all about the Albion for me now.
0: I mean, this is it. I mean, the Spurs have, in the league have had their worst season since 1977. And what happened in 77 is one of the first seasons I ever remember, is they got relegated alongside Stoke and Sunderland. Are you familiar? I mean, do you go that far back that every Albion fan of a given vintage will tell you about the Southampton Spurs stitch-up?
1: Southampton Spurs stitch up. No, that's before my time, I think.
0: Okay, well, I'm also addressing probably those who are under 50 as well. But it's the 1977-78 season. The Albion have just had their best ever season, finishing fourth in the old second division, what is now the Championship. or rather, we're in fourth place going into the last game of the season. This is in the days when it was just three up.

0: no playoffs or any of that sort of silly soddedness. So Bolton were already champions, and Brighton needed to win their last game, and Southampton or Spurs, either of them didn't win, or sorry, if either of them lost, then the Albion would have leapfrogged them. As it transpires, Southampton and Spurs played each other on the last day of the season. The game finished 0-0. It was apparently the most tedious game going. Yeah, the fact it's 47 years ago, I don't care. If there's anyone in the universe who's going to actually have the long memory, the anti-goldfish memory, it's a football fan. And so, there is a certain level of sort of kind of, I suppose, anti-Spurs sentiment. Although the irony is that there are four managers in the Albion's history who were ex-Spurs players. So I suppose there are links there. But you know, so have you kind of? Do you feel you've now completely disentangled yourself from Spurs?
1: Have you been able to get rid
0: of, you know, 25, 30 years of support in one go?
1: Yeah, it's interesting. I'd say emotionally, yes, but intellectually not, if that makes sense.
0: I don't think you could consider Spurs an intellectual in the same sentence, could you?
1: Oh, no, it's just comedy at the moment, pure comedy value. So I still enjoy following the coverage and seeing what's going on at the club, mostly because in a lot of ways it is a complete basket case.
0: Mm-hmm.
1: But the experience of supporting Brighton compared to supporting Spurs is completely incomparable. Yes, Spurs have an incredible stadium mm-hmm. that I've been to a couple of times and seen matches there, and it's a good experience. But I think I've said this to you before, Al.
0: Mm-hmm.
1: It feels like a corporate or commercial experience. It feels like you are consuming the product. Whereas what I get at the Albion is a sense of all of that history that, you know, that I talked about, of, you know, the Hereford days,
0: the war years,
1: the Withdean days, all of that. That vibe, that sense of community and that recognition of how far the club has come, it's really cheesy to say, but you can feel it. When you arrive at the ground on a match day, you get that vibe, and it's unlike anything I've experienced anywhere else at any football match. The fact that we can mingle with away fans after the game and be able to just talk to them and have a laugh and get to know them in a just really kind of stress-free, conflict-free atmosphere is absolutely remarkable. And that's testament to all of the work that the club have done to make it a really welcoming environment. So, yeah, on an emotional level, completely, I'm all in on Brighton. And as I say, I think I always have been. I just didn't realise how much until I got the experience to go and see them in person on a regular basis.
0: And now you've just jettisoned the ex and she can go hang. Steve, is this kind of... What Matt's talking about there, and obviously a football fan, you know, sort of through and through, albeit sort of, I suppose, you know, supporting Spurs and then sort of realising the Albion were going to come calling. But in terms of you going to football, that's a relatively new experience for you. So when you go to the Amex, do you feel this sort of relative lack of corporate? Do you feel sort of like you're being bludgeoned with corporate stuff when you go and watch the Albion?
2: Absolutely not. It's one of the best sporting experiences. This is the first season ticket I've had for anything. And so I was really umming and ahhing, will I get to many of the games and everything else? But when I go, that sense of unity, getting on the train or getting on the bus or whatever, getting to the stadium and it's building and you're chatting to the other fans and everything else, it's just an amazing experience. It really is. I'm getting goosebumps just talking about it.
0: And I've got to be honest with you, there is someone high up at American Express who I've got to know, and we will get her on the show one day. I think she's one of the VPs. Her name's Beverly. And you'll always see her around sort of with the corporate stuff. But she only really got into football about, sort of, I suppose, 10, 15 years ago. And when she started going, absolutely loved it. And then, because of her position, was able to, you know, be very much part of the inner circle. And I don't think I'm giving away too many secrets here, but the point is that I suppose, is there something to be said of the difference between someone who goes the first time when they're 8 and the someone who goes for the first time when they're 48?
2: Ooh. Do you know what? I don't think it's that different, actually.
0: Well, when you say about you're getting goosebumps, you know, so when you're going to the Albion, I mean, it's almost like, I won't say a midlife crisis, but there's something that, is it something you feel you've missed out on and you need to catch up on?
2: Yes. Yes. Yeah, I do. I think for my story, it's a little bit different to Matt's in that it's the rise of football as opposed to other sports. So I grew up in a family that was very sporty family, watching and playing, and it was all about Welsh rugby. And rugby was my passion. That was the thing. So my dad and my granddad were big Luton fans as well, behind rugby. But so I'd get taken to, you know, the occasional Luton game and stuff like that. And then in the sort of 70s, I went to the same school as Dan up in...
0: we're talking about our good friend Dan Tester here.
2: Absolutely.
0: He of Brighton and Hove Albion on this day and other tomes.
2: That's it. And so you either supported Spurs or Arsenal. You had to make a choice. So I'd remembered Charlie George scoring his amazing goal. And then my parents were actually...
0: Sorry, can I give another context? In the 1971 FA Cup final, yes?
2: That's the one.
0: Okay.
2: Probably
0: you
2: one
0: don't know what you're
2: memory.
0: On about, isn't it?
2: Yeah, yeah. No, I had a cold. I was under a duvet and I saw it. And he lies back on the pitch, doesn't he? It's an iconic moment. Anyway, so it was that. And then my parents were friends with the guy that put the ball into him, John Radford. So it made sense to support Arsenal. And so in those late 70s eras, I used to listen to Arsenal had a really good record in the FA Cup. I used to listen to it in my room, in the dark, all the replay games and stuff like that. But rugby was top. Then it would be athletics and Formula One. And then football was a long way below that.
0: Mm-hmm. Well, it would be if you're watching Luton.
2: Yeah, exactly. So then first exposure to the Albion was 83 Cup final.
0: Okay.
2: So obviously fascinating, you know, underdog and Jimmy Melia, was it? It was the
0: That's him.
2: Yeah, that was extraordinary. And so the replay and Smith was score and all of that sort of stuff. So then I moved down to Brighton in 92. And at that point, it was all started to get horribly wrong with Goldstown, didn't it? That mm-hmm. That's the era, yeah?
0: Yep. The 90s were not a good time for the Albion.
2: Yeah, 90s. So I was sort of busy with my life. Sport didn't figure quite as highly. Still very much into rugby. Then all the move to Withdean. Then I started going. So I'd probably go to about three games a season or thereabouts. And if I'm perfectly honest, I thought the standard was terrible. I used to see the ball bouncing around. I thought, this is terrible, you know? It was not Division One football that I was watching at that time.
0: Yes, but then if you're sport with that, you know, sometimes you just sort of... well, to be fair, it was for all the facts, it was the team that won the fourth division, did actually get to play in the second division and survive just about. So there was something about it. But yeah, I mean, we'll get on to sort of where we're at these days in a minute. But yeah, going to Withdean, I think, you know, I don't know how you felt about it, but we knew full well that we weren't exactly watching Brazil playing.
2: Yeah.
0: But we did have the local pride and the excitement of the fact that, you know, as mentioned before, Bobby Zamora scoring all the time, Leon Knight getting us up, you know, four promotions in 12 years and so on and so forth. That, as you know, Withdean, horrible. But we had a good time there. Did you sort of catch that at all?
2: It was really mixed feelings about it. It always seemed freezing there. Yeah. I liked it because I could walk to it because I was just around the corner from you. Mm-hmm. And also the Bobby Zamora energy was starting and the promotions. And what was the
0: Boy Slim as well was exploding all over the place, wasn't it?
2: Yeah, absolutely. And then was it The Leader, was the local free newspaper?
0: Yep. Yep.
2: And there was a guy who used to write on the back page, and he was a really good writer. He used to make them very entertaining.
0: The only one I can think of is Mike Ward. Was that him?
2: Can't remember off the top of my head, but he wrote really good articles. So I was then starting to follow it through that and go into the occasional game. The epiphany, without a doubt, was the Hereford game
0: mm-hmm.
2: for me, because suddenly I realised what the stakes are and... I really cared a lot. So I listened to it on the radio.
0: I was about to say, were you pacing in the same way that Matt was?
2: Yeah, yeah, absolutely. And I was surprised. It's like, bloody hell, it's got under my skin now mm. at that point. So, Yeah, my God, what a relief when we, you know, didn't get relegated. That was and suddenly something had turned. I was definitely fully a remote Brighton fan. Arsenal, I'd look at the results, but I wasn't. That was the time when I decided this is the club for me.
0: But okay, so I mean, a question to either or both of you. I mean, Matt's obviously talked about the fact that, you know, well, the pair of you have got your season ticket for the first time this year. You've finally taken the plunge, and it is quite a, you know, whilst you've got the emotional investment in there, the financial investment is always quite a tricky one to follow up on. And you've both done it. So with that in mind, how do you feel as an investment into yourselves that season ticket has been this year?
2: For me,
0: it's you first,
2: best, yeah. Yeah, it's the best money that I spent. It's the best 800-900 quid or whatever it is that I have spent, certainly on sport. It's a no-brainer. It's absolutely bloody brilliant. I'm thrilled. And what you get for that money in terms of the excitement and the experience and the buy-in and seeing Matt and seeing you and everything else, it's off the charts. It's amazing.
0: Matt, does that ring a bell for you?
1: Absolutely. It's the first thing that came to my mind. It's absolutely money well spent. It's a strange thing to be able to get off the train at Falmer and literally kind of leave everything else behind.
0: For your whole life, you mean? Your whole baggage.
1: Yeah, absolutely. For three or four hours, essentially, because it's not just, you know, the match itself. It's the pre-match time, speaking to people afterwards. It's bizarre because obviously football is a sport. It is about winning and losing. And when you win, it's a particularly great day. But Stephen and I have both commented that even when it's a crappy performance, even when it's a poor performance, it's still an enjoyable experience. Uh-huh. That on the whole, the 90 minutes might not be quite as fun, but the experience of being at the Albion and that match day atmosphere is brilliant. And I can't see myself ever not being a season ticket holder now.
0: So how loopy, I know you've mentioned it, Matt, so let's go to you, Steve. How loopy did the pair of you actually, because you do sit together, I think, in the East Stand. How did you go? I think probably the first kind of big result against one of the big sides was the game you mentioned earlier, the turnaround against Spurs. Beer was pretty good, wasn't it, afterwards?
1: The beer was great. My throat the next day was not so good because I couldn't talk. I'd been screaming so much.
0: It's almost like sort of screaming at your ex, though, isn't it?
1: Honestly, I had it at the Man United game. There's so many times this season, particularly where we seem to have picked up really great results really late in the day.
0: Of course, Man U was at the celebration so much bigger. Yeah, of course, Man U was at the beginning of the season. I forgot about that one. Yes. Yeah, and that was...
2: And the comeback against City.
0: Yeah.
2: That was massive.
0: That was good. Well, any win against the Big Six, even though Spurs and Manchester United, you know, had probably, you know, two of their worst seasons ever since the 70s. And incidentally, as a stat, which I know that I'm not going to challenge you on, I'm just going to tell you, just leaves Liverpool and Arsenal as the only two clubs we've never finished above. And yet, there are people out there who would say that this season has not been as good as it could or should have been. I mean, especially with the whole notion of not being able to beat any of the bottom three at home, which for me is a statistical anomaly. And I've worked it out. Out of the bottom six, we got 26 points from the bottom six and didn't lose to any of them, as opposed to getting 17 points from the top six mm-hmm. and losing two or three times. Now, say, I'm not sure what it is you've got to judge it against, but you're saying it's the best money you've spent, but do you feel there could have been more, or were you just going along for the ride?
1: I think that having watched them play, particularly it was a weird season, just the spikes in form were really pronounced. A really good run and then a poor run and then a good run and then a bit of a poor run and picked it up at the end
0: and then 7-0.
1: Yeah, exactly. You can't help but think that points were left on the table, but on balance, probably actually we pretty much turned out where we deserved to be. You know, the win against Fulham, for example, they were better than us, but mm-hmm. we managed to pick up 3 points. The Wolves result, had it not been for a loose pass when we had a 4-on-1 breakaway or whatever it was, that probably would have been 3 points. So, you can certainly hope for more, but the sense you get at the Albion is that it's always building and always will continue to build. The fact that they've been able to replace so many quality players who've left with other quality players who are probably likely to leave. I'm fully expecting we're going to lose some key players in the summer. But we've got really great ones coming back in. So that sense of continuity, that sense of progression has been brilliant. Yes, it would have been phenomenal to finish in a European spot. And we almost did. I mean, who knows?
0: We might yet.
1: Here's hoping. But you can't help. I certainly feel that there are some... You could see some patterns of play that didn't work against really deep blocks last year.
0: Yeah.
1: And that's the bit that we need to change. If we can work that out, and you could see in certain matches when substitutions were made and you suddenly got a right-footed winger on the right wing and a left-footed winger on the left wing, we could go in behind. We started to make a difference. So there are tactical tweaks that need to be made. But, it's there for the taking next year to see what we can do. But, you know, again, look at where we've come from.
0: Yeah.
1: You can't complain with an 8th-place finish in the Premier League.
0: Second best ever.
1: Yeah, absolutely.
0: And I think that, you know, Steve, I don't know, again, because it's your first season, I'm not sure if you've been able to have anything to judge it by, but do you think that there is a bit of an air of entitlement amongst the fans, or is it something that you just sort of, you know, let pass by and think, well, do you know what, I'm just having a good time?
2: It's funny you should say that, because Matt and I talked about this. I think it's very easy to forget the journey that we've had, and now people think it's our right to consistently be top six, and we're going to have to work bloody hard. We don't have necessarily the resources or the stadium. So enjoy all the wins, and obviously, absolutely, I couldn't be more excited if we get back in Europe, but every single game I relish, and when we do win, yeah, so I don't know, entitlements. We've just forgotten the journey that we've been on, and you've got to remember that. But that shouldn't stop us being super ambitious about what we want to achieve in the coming years. As Matt said, it's that building, boom, the building blocks. We're putting the building blocks in, and it's working. You can see it working.
1: It's interesting hearing how different generations of fans engage with it, I think, because... As I'm not sure if I'm allowed to say it, Al, but apparently that, well, I know there are, because I have listened to a couple of them, other Albion podcasts
0: out there. You've been listening to the Albion Roar. Good night. carry on. Go on.
1: That's fine. with slightly younger demographic that they're engaging with.
0: We know that our demographic is people with grey beards. Don't worry.
1: Good. I'm in the right club. But the feat that listening to some of those commenting on the 7-0 match versus the commentary on the Raw was really interesting.
0: I'm pretty sure
1: I remember you. I think it was you rather than AD, who was very much like, look, it's a blip. Let's not get carried away. We'll see what happens next. And obviously we then went on a massive, great run, which got us back into contention for European place. But
0: oddly enough, sorry, Matt, I remember this. Oddly enough, it was the show where we had some people from Stateside Seagulls on. I think we wanted to avoid it completely and just talk about American fans. But, you know, we couldn't not talk about it. And I did get asked by the president, Laura Ellen, of Stateside Seagulls, whether, you know, something like 7-0 is enough for Tony Bloom to release Hertzler from his contract. I think we all knew that's not the kind of chairman that Tony Bloom is. And I think that it's that experience of, you know, all right, 7-0, third worst defeat ever. But these things happen. If it was happening week in, week out, then we've got a problem. But yeah, if there's... And I knew that there was going to be... I did actually spend quite a bit of time not listening to other things, because I knew there were going to be a lot of people upset and saying, this is it, the end of our season. Everyone's got to go, close it down, smash it up. Let's go back to... That's where you've got the likes of Tony Bloom, who just won't panic.
1: Yeah.
0: It was a bad day. And I've said it before, and I say it again on this show. Hertzler made an absolute dropsy. His tactics were 100% wrong, and he's acknowledged that. And yeah. Anytime he's made a mistake, and he's made several, but the trick is to learn from it. And he has not made the same mistake twice. Absolutely. He's made a lot of different mistakes. But, yeah, as you say, Steve, I mean, you lose 7-0, and then you go on and win the next six in a row. That takes some balls, doesn't it?
2: That was incredible. The run that we went off, I had no idea how they were going to recover from that, what the mindset was going to be. Because although I don't know very much about football tactics, I've spent my life studying sports and sports psychology and read books on it for fun. So that was fascinating. How were we going to bounce back from that? Was it going to be a big bounce or a little bounce, or were the heads going to go down?
0: Well, what do you think, with that in mind, with that sports psychologist cap on, what do you believe that you saw? From outside looking in, what did you read from that?
2: I think it was wipe the slate clean, doesn't matter, bad day at the office, we're an excellent side and there's everything to play for, right, we go again.
0: Mm-hmm. With that in mind, Stephen, can you see again from the outside how it is you believe that Fabian Hertzler works?
2: Oh, that's a good question. I mean, I think that he's got youth on his side, hasn't he? So he's a very modern manager. I think he's super ambitious. He's with a club that's super ambitious. And therefore, what I'm seeing is someone that really, I think, is good at man motivation. And so you said he's not made the same mistake twice. Occasionally the inconsistency, it looks like they've come out and they're not fired up for the game, and that's what's really got to happen for this coming season. We've got to be up for it. We're always up for the big games, and occasionally for the teams in the bottom half of the Premier, not so much. But if we can get that total focus week in, week out, I think that the sky's the limit. I really do.
0: With that in mind then, Matt, I mean, bearing in mind that two of our last four games were against teams who finished in the bottom eight, Wolves and Spurs, and it kind of showed that we can do it against the teams who, you know, even though they've got a decent track record and Spurs are supposed to be a lot better than they are, mm-hmm. that when it comes to those teams, we can still do it.
1: Yeah, absolutely. We've seen a, you know, decent away record this year. I think that I'd like to see us take a few more risks against those teams. I think we played it too safe against a lot of those opposition last year. There were many times when I'd see five attackers really bunching up against the opposition defence, but then there wasn't really much movement to try and actually get in behind, and there wasn't an opportunity to play the ball through or over the top. It's subtle tweaks, but you know, you look at the quality of players who we've seen this year, the depth as well, with the injury crisis as well, that's something that I think has been overlooked. Spurs talked about it all season long. Well, Brighton actually had a worse injury record than Spurs did, and they didn't blame any results on it, as far as I can recall.
0: Well, Hertzler refused to do so. I mean, do you believe that actually, though, in the last half dozen games, that where you're saying about it was a bit slow, couldn't work our way through, you know, all a bit stultified, needed this, needed that, but in the last half dozen games or so, that you could feel that they had finally sussed what it is they're supposed to be doing? I don't know if either of you really felt that.
1: I totally agree. I've been saying all season I didn't feel like I'd seen a proper 90-minute performance. It felt like there were good bits, but not that consistency. And I personally think we got it against Liverpool in that last home game. So if we can continue playing at that level and doing what we did to break down those low blocks, you know, we have to. Yes, Tottenham finished in the lower half of the table quite well, one place above relegation. But let's be serious; they were on the beach in that final game because they just won a major competition. It was the Wolves match I was more impressed by, and looking forward to seeing them go again next year.
0: Okay, you are listening to the Albion Roar here on Radio Reverb 97.2 FM, online at radioreverb.com, on DAB+, on smart speaker, on just about anything bar a carrier pigeon. 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Stephen, Matt, I don't know who to approach on this. Tell us about Heroes Have Heroes.
2: If I go first and then Matt can join in.
0: Go on.
2: So, yeah, basically how that came about was...
0: Well, first and foremost, what is it?
2: Oh, what is it? Yeah, absolutely. So Heroes Have Heroes is interviews with famous people who have had fascinating lives, where they're talking about the highs and lows of their life, and then they're talking about the people that have inspired them, their own personal heroes, and we film it like a movie, so it looks very beautiful.
0: Well, that's the sell, that's the pitch, and you managed to get all these people in just on the back of that.
2: Yeah, we've got a very good agent. He's very persuasive. I think they got it, the fact that they weren't there to sell stuff. It's not about selling a book or a movie or stuff like that. It's really a sort of legacy thing. So they can talk about pretty much what they want, hardly any interruptions. And it's their chance to say thank you to the people that have sort of supported them in their lives.
0: So, Matt, what in your opinion is the USP on this?
1: The USP for me is in the title. It's these people telling us who inspired them on their journey. And if you watch the footage, you hear these incredible stories. The episode that still jumps out to me is DJ Spoonie talking about, you know, his upbringing, the way that kind of music saved him from a very, very different life, and all the people along that journey who believed in him, pushed him, inspired him. It's the kind of stuff that you just don't tend to hear. You tend to hear about in interviews what people did, not what motivated them to do it. And that, for me, I've said to Stephen since the first time he ever mentioned this idea to me, that's the hook. That's the really, really powerful hook, because anyone can get it. And it doesn't matter what background someone is from, whether they're a musician, an actor, a sports person, that resonates with people.
0: So whose idea was it originally?
2: Yeah, it was mine, and it was from about 4 or 5 years ago. I was having a really bad time, and I was taking the dog for a walk and started listening to podcasts for the first time. And
0: sorry about that.
2: Yeah, and Desert Island Discs was, you know, up there with you. And so basically, about, say, a year and a half ago, I thought, wouldn't it be great if you could actually see the guests? And wouldn't it be great if it was beautifully filmed and it was an emotional story, not talking about the championships and the wins. It's about how they felt about the major beats in their life and the people that have impacted them.
0: So can you give us a roll call, because you've done 8 so far, is it?
2: Yep, we've done 8. So we've had 5 sports people and 3 from entertainment. So,
0: and they are,
2: we've got Paul Merson, Rachel Yankee, Phil Tufnell, Baroness Tanny Gray Thompson, Maggie Alfonsi, Patsy Palmer, Russell Kane, DJ Spoonie.
0: And when you're sort of coming up with this, and I guess you've chosen them because you knew there was a backstory rather than they happen to be sort of well known, or they happen to not even necessarily leaders in their sport, that their background was one where they had a story to tell.
2: They had a great story to tell. I remember your advice to me. We went out after one of the games and you said to me,
0: it was a drunken advice then in that case.
2: It was good advice. Make sure that your guests are very personable and that they have a great story to tell. And I took that to heart. So that's how we selected our amazing guests.
0: I don't know. I'll tell you what, it was such good advice. I don't remember giving it to you, but the only thing I did suggest, I think, and you kind of took it on board, but I think you had it anyway, was what would you say to those who believed the most at the beginning of their career? And one of these aspects you've got is to get them to write a kind of a letter to their first ever mentor. which incidentally, having watched all these, usually come with floods of tears as well, don't they?
2: They do. You know, they're looking down the barrel of the camera, they read the letter, and it's always right at the end, a special message, and it sets off the guests, it sets off the crew. I was banned from being on set because I was crying too much. So it works incredibly. That's the big emotional clout. But it's not a tear fest. You know, everything in human life is there. So they're educational and they're funny and they're heartwarming and some of them are romantic and all sorts of things. Everything is there, but there is a fair amount of tears.
0: So, Matt, when you were getting the guests together, did you ever have a fear that, you know, there might be one who's just going to give that kind of nomic one-word reply, Robert Mitchum-like, yep, no, or did you sort of kind of look into the background and say, yeah, this person not only has a story to tell but will tell it well? I mean, how did you sort of land on these eight?
1: So I can let Stephen answer the question about the eight because he's much, much more closely involved as the creator and exec producer than I am. I just helped out with some of the marketing. But it just so happens that my wife, Kate, was the researcher. So she read an awful lot of these guests' biographies and interviews and was really trying to dig behind, again, behind the what you've seen in the press and what you tend to see from these people when they're engaging with media generally, to actually prompt and probe again to what was it that inspired you. So essentially Kate would be crafting a load of questions to try to get those more emotional responses and get more of an idea about what's behind, as Stephen says, the championships, the medals and all those achievements.
0: Given the nature of the questions and the way that they opened up, did it take much to get them to open up, or were they prepared to do so in the first place?
2: They were prepared to do so in the first place. One or two of the guests sort of turned up at, yeah, it's a gig, I'm here, you know, sounds vaguely interesting. And then we have a fair amount of time before with them. And then by the time they walk on set, they realise what it's all about and our motives are really, really good. And therefore, from the go-get with all of the guests, they were very, very open and authentic, which was thrilling because it could be a disaster otherwise.
0: Oh, yes. In which case, we wouldn't be talking about this, and you've exactly actually escaped this torture of being on the Albion Raw. But like I say, in that case, let me, if Matt's going to pass that question over, how did you land on those eight?
2: They had to be available for the shoot. That was very important.
0: Yes.
2: And the logistics. But over and above that, it was Matt would come to me. This is other Matt, our agent, and say, right, what about these three or four people? And we wanted width. We could have gone with a theme series and had all footballers, all rugby players, all tennis players. We wanted width to demonstrate that the format works beautifully. And therefore, I was given a selection of people. I'd then go away, I'd read up on them, and I'd say, this person's got a fascinating backstory. And we're always looking for people who've had the biggest journey, I think. People that have had a really tough start in life and end up doing amazing things, because I think that's a fascinating thing and it's an inspiring thing.
0: So with that in mind, obviously, I mean, you know, let's think of the first two that spring to mind here, and they are sports people, Phil Tufnell and Paul Merson, who on a certain level were their sports bad boys, and there was probably a reason why they were those bad boys. And yeah, I know that they're both retired and therefore they can look back on it, but you know, did it take much to, I mean, did it take arm twisting to get them to say what they say? I mean, I've seen the interviews, but I mean, how many of them were take two, take three, take four? Or was it just, you know, almost like, right, let's get the cameras rolling and see what happens?
2: Yeah, we rolled the cameras for 2 hours for a sort of 32 to 38 minute show. And so, you know, with Phil, very much he was what you see on the TV for a fair bit of it, and then it started to morph into a completely different and fabulous side of him.
0: Well, in that case, can I cut across you there in that case?
2: Yeah,
0: I mean, sure. Specifically, what caused that? I mean, was there a moment? Was it him? Was it your interviewer? What was it?
2: All of the above. We try and put the atmosphere on set, the people that we've selected for the crew, the way the questions are put, every single thing is designed to try and put them at ease. And so I think also as people start to talk about their mum and dad and the sacrifices that they've made or loved ones that they've lost, inevitably that gets you into a very emotional space. Some people were emotional within minutes and some people further down the line. But, you know, I think when you watch it, every single moment is authentic. There's no fake moments at all that I've seen.
0: Of the eight, do you have a favourite?
2: That'd be like asking favourite child. No, they're all so different. That was the thing. Before it, I was wondering whether they were going to have their own identities. And absolutely, that's what I love about it. So all of my friends have said to me, that's my favourite, or that's my favourite, or that's my favourite. There's not one of them where it's been universal. Oh, that's brilliant, and I wasn't so keen on that. So it just depends on you know, what appeals to you and what you love.
0: Who wrote the questions, by the way? Was it you?
2: No, it was Kate, and she did an amazing job. Matt's wife.
0: Uh-huh. Nothing personal, Matt. We should have had Kate on instead, shouldn't we?
1: Totally. Yeah. I'll have to teach her about Albion for next time.
0: Yeah. But so with what Stephen's just said there, I know you just said about DJ Spoonie, and my wife saw that, and I think she still wants to harangue you, Steve, about going to taking him over to the school that she teaches at. So we're not going to let that one go. But do you have a kind of a favourite either question or general answer, or are we back to Spoonie again?
1: That's a really good question.
0: Well, sorry, this is Matt. Yeah.
2: Sorry.
1: Yeah, that's a really good question. There isn't a particular question that comes to mind. I think you've already kind of mentioned the bit in my mind, Al, which is that golden envelope bit at the end. Because we've heard about the stories, we've heard about the heroes, we've heard what's motivated people, and then all of a sudden they're actually speaking directly down the camera to one of their heroes, and often they're not with us anymore, so they're words that might have gone unsaid previously. It's really, really powerful stuff. And I recommend anyone checking it out.
0: So obviously they're available on YouTube. That's your prime thing for that. Have you got anyone looking to pick this up for television, do you know?
2: Yeah, we're having conversations in the next couple of weeks. So really, we want to have it, you know, both on with a streamer or broadcaster and on socials as well. That's the plan.
0: Sure. So and how many streams, how many downloads are we out for? Oh, we've got through all eight. All eight are out there now. Yeah.
2: Yep. So if people want to consume it in little clips, they can go on YouTube or Insta or on Facebook or whatever. In total, after 8 weeks, we've had 3.3 million views.
0: Well, that was mostly me, I think, just sort of, you know, trying to get your numbers up.
2: Thank you.
0: No, not at all. But so with that in mind, I mean, I'll look at the future of this in a minute. But is there anything, now that you've done this, you think, A, I want to do this, or B, you'd have done slightly differently, or are you totally happy with what you've done?
2: I'm very proud of what we've achieved. I think that anyone watching it will get masses from it. But there's just so much that we can do next time to improve the process and everything else. We want to tweak it, and we want it to evolve. You know, there's no licensed clips because we didn't have the finances to do that. So I think a few licensed clips of people doing their stuff would be great. And there's various other things. But I think the basic idea that it's like you sitting down with some of your favourite people in the pub, having a drink, and them just talking to you about their life and the people that have mattered to them in their life, I think that's always going to be at the heart of Heroes of Heroes.
0: So, Matt, where does it go from here? You've done eight. Have you got another eight lined up?
1: Ask the boss.
0: Well, your good lady wife has to do the research. So, has she been asked to do anything yet?
1: Not yet. But I know Stephen's on the case.
0: So, how long's your shortlist, Steve, for this?
2: So, we want to shoot the next series 2 in early September. Mm-hmm. And what we're discussing at the moment is whether we do a mixed series like we did for Series 1 or whether we do a theme series. And if it's themed, it's likely to be football or music. And once we've made that decision, we'll go out and, you know, attract the talent, and then we'll get the partners on board and then hopefully shoot it in sort of early to mid-September.
0: Now, to rewind that point just a little bit, is I remember taking a friend of mine who actually is, I don't see her anymore, but I do actually see her quite a lot in TV advertisements these days, funnily enough. And she wasn't really into football, but I did take her to the Amex, her and her fella, to the Amex, all probably 12, 15 years ago. Wouldn't have been 15 years ago, 12 years ago. And well, while she wasn't into the football, she appreciated the whole theatre aspect of it and the symbiotic relationship between footballers and the crowd. And as someone in her profession, you know, could understand that whole thing. So it's then that's when I get in. Now, you had Russell Kane, that's one thing, but do you want to go bigger on actors as well? Because they have just as much, a lot of them have just as much torture, they have as much good days and bad days. They probably want to go back to their mentors. Do you think there's any mileage you can get from them?
2: Absolutely. I mean, Patsy was fantastic. You know, it's really a great episode. But we'd love to have a few more TV actors and film actors and stuff like that. We only had DJ Spoonie from music, so we really want to go into that. The only time that I don't think it worked very well is for sports people at the peak of their game, because we ask the people to be so open. I think if you were, I think it'd be very difficult to show your frailties if you're 27, 28 years old, and also you haven't necessarily got the life experiences.
0: And you haven't finished.
2: You haven't finished. The story is still ongoing. So anyone sort of who's not in sports, we could probably go younger. But for sports people, they really need to have retired and taken stock of, you know, the amazing journey they've been on.
0: Because the other set of people I actually would find interesting, and I know we were talking about sort of, hey, what about this? Hey, what about that? Is, again, it's people who have kind of, I suppose, finished their career, or at least finished the public part of their career. And I find them more interesting than when, as you say, they're at the peak of their game, is politicians, and I mean government politicians, those that have served in the cabinet, those that have served on the front benches. I find them endlessly more fascinating once they've been, you know, elevated to the House of Lords, because I find their honesty that much more refreshing than when they're in government. I mean, is there, you know, and I say this as someone, and I've got no qualms about saying this, as someone of the left, I'm fascinated to hear people from all across the political spectrum tell their story, including, you know, those who have had a tough upbringing. Is there, I mean, I suppose that probably what I'm saying here is that there is no limit as to the scope of who it was you would interview.
2: Matt, what do you think about ex-politicians? Do you like that?
3: I'd be absolutely fascinated for exactly the same reasons that you've just outlined, Al. I think that it would be, again, to hear the motivation behind their careers, what prompted them with their decision-making, which party they joined, how they voted. Might be scary at times, but I think it's something that would be really quite powerful listening.
0: I mean, the people that spring to mind are those still alive who served under either sort of Thatcher or Major. I mean, I'm thinking of the likes of John Major and Michael Heseltine, and I think Douglas Hurd's still going. These are people that, even though I'd fundamentally disagree with them, probably, I think I'd find their stories fascinating. And likewise, even, I suppose, the football equivalent is listening to an ex-Palace player. But, you know, that's churlish to say, well, I wouldn't listen to them just because dot, dot, dot. So have you looked at sort of in increasing the scope, and if so, where else would you think you could take it?
2: I think that's a brilliant idea. By the way, I'd sort of written off current politicians, but I hadn't thought about ex politicians, and so that's a superb suggestion. It can go in any direction, can't it? It could be composers or scientists or explorers or whatever. And the other obvious area is unsung heroes, those people that do incredible work but actually don't get the chance to sort of celebrate what they've done. Bit, you know, I don't know, medical people or firefighters or whatever it is. So, and
0: or even something like, say, a retired surgeon or something like that.
2: Absolutely. I think most people, if you dig deep enough and you talk to them and they feel comfortable, have normally got a good story to tell. So I think that the scope is endless. I don't think we're ever going to run out of great guests.
0: Right. So I now am very prepared to get some radio silence. But I'm going to ask you something that you ask your guests. If you had that golden envelope, who would you write it to, and do you know what you'd say?
2: Matt, you go
0: first. By that I mean, you know, writing a letter to the person that means most to you in your career, to the person who first believed in you, the first person who mentored you in whatever capacity that you feel see fit to talk about. Have you actually, bearing in mind you've foisted this on other people, have you actually thought about doing this on yourself?
2: Matt, do you want to go first and then I'll go?
0: Yeah, let Steve cry first.
3: Yeah, that's thanks for dropping me into that first. It's really interesting, actually, because when you asked that question, I thought, oh, you know, lots of people talk about their other half or their parents. But actually, when you ask it in that way, the first person who comes to mind is my wife, Kate. You know, she believes in me. She, you know, she's my best friend. I certainly wouldn't be where I am today in life with, you know, an amazing family without her. So it would be churlish to say Gary Lineker or someone like that in comparison, as much as he was a childhood hero. So... without spending some time thinking about a really intelligent, really clever answer, I'd have to go with my wife, Kate.
0: Fair enough. Steve, has this thing ever sort of crossed your mind? If you're going to ask it of other people, then, you know, get with your solicitor hat on that people are going to ask it of you.
2: Yeah. It's a very easy one for me. It's my grandfather, Yolo. And he died in 2011, but massive impact on me. Proper Renaissance man, sportsman, scientist, was in the tanks in the Second World War, blah, blah, blah. And just never put a foot wrong and just hilarious company. So
0: what was it about him that he's your hero, clearly, but what was it about him that set you on the path to where you are and who you are?
2: Every day I pretty much think about him, and if I've ever got an issue, I just think, well, what would Yolo do? And then it's very easy to go from there. So his shadow is huge. You know, he was a poet as well, you know, published in 60 books, and he just lived life to the max. And even in his 80s, he loved being around, you know, younger, dynamic people. He had the brain of a 22-year-old at 82.
0: Hang on, a brain of a 22-year-old, the ones that moaned about the 7-0 defeat?
2: No,
0: he didn't. I know what you mean.
2: He didn't moan a lot, no.
0: Is he the fellow that took you to rugby?
2: He took me to rugby with my dad, passionate Welshman, very politically active. Everything he wore was red for obvious reasons. His car was red. Just brilliant company. You know, at our wedding, he did a speech, and it was
0: amazing. I remember.
2: You know, you can remember. You were there. You saw
0: it. I was there.
2: Fantastic. So, yeah.
0: Can I just say that I've got to take this back to an Albion reference. The day that Steve and his lovely wife Helen got married was the day, and everyone who was there will remember this because it's one of those tear your hair out games. And if I said that Walsall game, no, not the 7-0 in 1976. I'm talking about that game where Walsall went down to 9 men and we put cross after cross after cross in, and everyone, what's that say about sort of trying to understand the meaning of madness, trying the same thing and expecting a different result. It was that game. It's one of those games that a lot of people who went with Dean, I only missed about half a dozen games. And in that sense, I'm really glad I did, because one, I had a great day at Stephen Allen's wedding, which was fantastic. And two, I missed probably one of the most irritating games that people still talk about to this day. And the number of people have said to me, you lucky, lucky chap. Steve, Matt, one of you, just give us a quick confirmation. Remind us, who it is that we can hear interviews of and where we can hear about Heroes Have Heroes.
2: Yeah, so Heroes Are Heroes. You can watch the full interviews on YouTube, and then on Insta and Facebook, you can watch all the clips. And so we've got Paul Merson, Rachel Yankee, Tuffers, Baroness Tanny Gray-Thompson, Maggie Alfonso, Patsy Palmer, Russell Kane, DJ Spoonie.
0: And there's absolutely no hint as to who's going to be in Series 2 yet.
2: Not yet.
0: Okay. So Matt, we've got to close up now. So, next season, just a quick one from you. Where's your mojo right now?
3: Expecting more consistency for the Albion. I would like to think we can improve on that eighth placed finish, even if it's only by a spot. But I think we've got to be pushing for that with the amount that we spent last summer. The quality of players we have in the squad who are a year older, more development under them, and the quality of players that we're bringing back from loan as well. I keep hearing about, I can't remember his name, but the guy we've got on loan out at Sturm Graz, who there are rumours he's as good as, if not better than, Belieber. I'd like to see them around the first team squad as well. So we've got to be pushing to finish seventh, I'd say, mostly because I really want a European away day. Really, really want a European away day.
0: Yeah, and not somewhere in Eastern, Southern Asia as well. Steve, what are you looking forward to next season?
2: More of the same. I think we can go higher than that. I think the inconsistencies with some of the lower league teams hopefully will start to become a thing of the past. And you just look at the players that we've got, you look at the setup and the infrastructure and everything else. So I'm super ambitious. I think that we should get a really decent European spot. So I'm incredibly positive about this coming season. I really am.
0: Meanwhile, you have been listening to the Albion Roar on Radio Reverb 97.2 FM, online at radioreverb.com, on DAB+, on podcasts, on everywhere. Just about, we are omnipresent. Sorry about that. My thanks indeed to Stephen Rees-Lewis. My thanks to Matt Goulson. We'll be back next week with, would you believe, another director. In the meantime, do make sure you tune into absolutely everything on Radio Reverb, because we're brilliant. And we'll see you again soon. Cheers for listening. Bye.

Oh yeah, oh yeah. Can you believe it? Café de Flore. Matthew Herbert or Dr. Rocket on that one. 30th anniversary of that release. Doesn't seem like it, does it? And there's a special 12-inch of that released for the 30th anniversary. If you go onto Matthew Herbert's Bandcamp page, I think there's a limited edition of that. Yeah, dig into that. That's the original. I think the anniversary one will be exactly the same. Nice little bit of nostalgia. Hey, sometimes it is what it used to be. You're listening to Ears Wide Open. I'm going to start the show a little bit mellowish. Got some great little jazz numbers. So bear with me. And this one, recently shared by Paul Murphy in the Jazz Rooms website. This track, the Igor Nazaruk Quartet Approval.

Oh yeah, nice little mellow zone there. Thanks for bearing with me. Love that. Actually, I must be in a soulful mood this week. Probably that Love Supreme rubbing off on me a bit. Saw some old soul bands, and they were the highlight for me, actually. Unusually, I usually like new stuff, but went down the front for Maze, and that was immense. So yeah, loved that. And I'm still feeling the hangover from that, the soul hangover, that is. You're listening to Ears Wide Open. Let me tell you what you've got, what we just played. So that was Cameo, two of us. Esther Con tweak on that. That's a lovely little ditty, liking that. Before that, we had Hiroshi Suzuki from 1976, a track called Romance. You might have heard that before, off the album Cat. Yeah, like that. And then before that, out of Russia, Igor Nazaruk Quartet, track called Affirmation, off the album Approval, courtesy of Paul Murphy, Jazz Room. If you go to Jazz Room on Bandcamp, he gives away some of these tracks that are difficult to get hold of. So much appreciated for spreading the love. That's what it's all about. Ears Wide Open. If you like what you hear, I do load the shows up to Mixcloud. If you go to Mixcloud, Ears Wide Open, all the shows are loaded there. More than 400 for streaming at your leisure. Yeah, gonna pick things up slightly. We'll see where we go.

0: Yeah, brings back good memories. Big shout out to Ali, liking some of the mellow stuff. Yeah, this track takes me back to when Ray and Phil were DJing for Eric. Big shout out to Eric and Shaz, big love. Yeah, every party, Ray and Phil DJing. This one was always one of the ones out of the bag. And Phil is Phil Asher. Oh, man, what a loss. Every now and again, need to have a little nod towards him. Yeah, he's not forgotten. This track, Urban Species, Listen. And it's Louis' main rub, what they call it. Louis' main pass, that's it. Yeah, Louis Vega. 1994. Yeah, you're listening to Ears Wide Open. If I forget to tell you any tracks, just go to Mixcloud, Ears Wide Open. Get hold of me that way. Ask me anything you want.
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Oh yeah, it sounds so good. I was torn between playing that, which is New Jersey Deep, Black Science Orchestra, or the one it sampled, which was Wood, Brass and Steel, Funkanova. Got a couple of good versions of that, but you can't beat the original. You've been listening to Ears Wide Open. 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I'm out of here. 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

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Live from the open market in Brighton between 5 p.m. and 6 p.m. on Wednesday, 15th of July. Repeated 10 p.m. the same evening, 10 a.m. on the 16th of July, which means, depending on whether you are listening at 5, 10 or 10 a.m, you either are anticipating a football result, holding on tightly till the end of the match, or you know all about it, in which case keep it to yourself. Coming up in the hour, Soho Bluebeat, very, very soon.

0: the sound of Resistance Horns, dub version, Hecatones, on the Brighton Beat. I'm delighted to say I am joined here in the studio by one, two, three, four, the five members of Soho Blue Beat. Who do we have? You're going to have to shout going from my left all the way around.
1: Yeah, I'm Elliot, play guitar.
2: I'm Richard, and I play baritone sax.
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5: Dave, drum kit.
0: We just about heard you. And so spokesperson nominated is?
2: I'm going to do the talking for this afternoon.
0: Okay.
2: Yeah, thank you.
0: Soho Blue Beats have been going how long?
2: We've been going about a year all told.
0: A year or so? And gigging around Brighton?
2: Yeah, and busking as well. So we have a kind of stripped down version of this unit, which is three people, and we've been going out in the lanes, so you might have seen us in the lanes.
0: Well, I should definitely keep an eye out from now on. What you're going to do three for us? What's the first one? Let's hear.
2: The first one is called That Man Is Back, and it's a Don Drummond tune.
0: Okay.
2: Way back in the 60s.
0: Let's have it.

0: Soho Blue Beats on the Brighton Beat with John Keenan on Radio Reverb 97.2 FM. And that was a cover. Is most of your materials covers? How
1: we're doing some original stuff and we're looking

0: to record an album. We're working on at Church Road Studios Hove, and we're also doing some dub stuff because Lauren is an expert at doing dub music.
1: Yeah, so right on Dub Club.
2: When do you hope to get the album finished?
0: As soon as possible.
2: That's
0: so it's next week. No, we'll be. It'll
2: You're
0: be a
2: giving yourself
0: of
2: plenty of latitude.
0: Yeah. So we've got we as well as the stripped down version of this unit, we've also got other people that we're working with. So we're working with a keyboard player who plays a Hammond organ sound, a very traditional kind of reggae sound and ska sound, and he plays with lots of Brighton bands, Too Many Crooks and other bands like Meow Meows and so on. So he's very busy, so we hope to team up with him, and we also hope to be teaming up with some other horn players that I know who I play with in a band called Potato Five, etc. So there's a bit of a mix.
2: Very, very, very, very busy.
0: And okay. We're also looking at getting a vocalist in to do some tracks.
2: Okay,
0: as well,
2: okay.
0: So,
2: any particular style? Or?
0: Well, mainly what we're doing is, and where the name comes from is Blue Beat, but it goes back to ska. And the particular influence here, when I got together with Larry in another band that we're playing with, along with Dave, which is a rock and roll band, is that if you listen back to the early ska, originally there was a double bass. So Lloyd Brevitt, for example, for the Scatolites.
2: Yeah.
0: So what we're keen to do is recapture that, as well as some of the influences on that music, which was R&B, jump swing, you know, those kind of things. People like Amos Milburn, Fats Domino, and so on. So Roscoe Gordon's a classic.
2: And then the next one you're going to play, there's a bit of a backstory to this one, is that right?
0: Yeah, well, this is a tribute, and this is something that Satellite said as well. This is a tribute to Henry Mancini, so you might recognise it, but we're going to go a bit avant-garde on this one. So.
2: Okay.
0: Okay, so we take that one away. Okay, so when you're ready.

0: Soho Blue Beating tribute to Henry Mancini on the Brighton Beat with John Keane and Radio Reverb 97.2 FM. That was fantastic. Did you enjoy that?
1: We did, actually, and that's the whole point of this. We are just having fun. So,
0: yeah, great.
1: And if you have fun as well, we've really enjoyed playing out in the street, because then you see little kids dancing, and you see older people dancing, you see all sorts of people dancing, and it's a lovely kind of music to play, because it's about upbeat, it's about
0: dancing
1: fun.
0: Music. So where can people find you out on the inevitable
1: we're out there on social media. So Lauren again is very adept at doing all of that kind of stuff. So we've got a Facebook group, we've got an Instagram, and I think we've got a website as well. So
2: SohoBlueBeats.com.
0: SohoBlueBeats.com. 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What's the third, and for today, sadly, the final one?
1: This one is called Elevation Rock, so we hope it elevates you. Then we're going to leave you with Elevation Rock.
0: Go for it.
1: Okay. One, two.

0: Misunderstand.
1: We are listening to the sound of Jar Wobble, his take on Strawberry Fields Forever on the Brighton Beat with John Keenan, live from the Open Market in Brighton, off London Road in Brighton, where I'm delighted to say I am joined here in the studio by four members of Mother's Boyhood. Who do we are? Going from my left, going around.
2: Harvey Dex.
3: James.
4: Diggers.
5: Jack.
2: Good afternoon, Brighton. How
6: hello,
2: are you doing?
6: Hello, hello,
2: hello. Thanks for having us.
1: What's the Mother's Boy origin story?
2: Mother's Boy origin story is four local lads that have got nothing better to do and try and make a racket. That's kind of about as exciting as it gets. We had an album out 2025 and kind of took a bit of a hiatus. So it's now time to dust off the gear.
1: You say local, how local? Brighton local?
2: Brighton, Lancing.
1: Whereabouts in Brighton? Let's go around.
2: Well, I'm Shoreham now.
7: Mm-hmm. I'm Lancing, but now at Amering, so a bit further on the coast.
4: I'm the foreigner from Worthing.
8: Yeah, and I'm Lancing.
1: Oh, good. There we have it. And the album, what was that called?
2: The album's called Hometown. What is it, 11, 12 track, indie rock and roll record.
1: Is it out on streaming platforms?
2: 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And so, listeners, please check it out on Spotify,
8: Apple Music,
2: etc.
8: Self-produced.
2: And we also released on As You Write Records. Big Willie over there sorted us out, produced it for us. And
1: Shout out. We're getting to your future plans in a minute, but you're here, so it would be rude of me not to ask you to play. What's the first one you're going to
2: play? First one we're going to play from the album is called England Town.
9: Cool. One, two, three.

0: England Town, Mother's Boy on the Brighton Beat with John Keane. A lovely sound there, quite wistful. Influences? Who did you?
1: Influences? Oh, God, every indie rock and roll band ever. I mean, for me personally, Weller, it was a massive Stereophonic, crossed the pond, Kings of the Unacceptable. But, yeah, sort of everyone that ever sung and played the guitar, and I think that probably goes for all the other boys. Anyone else want to chip in for influences?
2: See, mine's slightly different. I'm more influenced by more the old blues players like Eric Clapton, Hendrix, Stevie Ray Vaughan, Richie Sambora, which is nice, so I can bring some of that
0: into the fold of this.
2: Because I was kind of the later arrival to this band, because they'd had a couple of guitarists before that didn't quite fit in for some reason. Then,
3: well, they're weirdos, that's what.
2: Then Jack texted me one day, said, oh, do you want to come and have a go and join our band? So turned up and it just kind of all fell in place quite
1: naturally. We haven't been able to get rid of him since.
2: Yeah.
0: And when it comes to songwriting, how does that work with the bunch of you?
1: I'll try and figure out a rough basis of a tune, and then I always try and leave it as open as possible before going to the studio so everyone can equally contribute.
0: Run it past the guys and see.
2: Basically, what he would do, he'd just send a sound bite in our WhatsApp group, there's some chords, and then we'll also do a little bit, and then we get together in the studio and then do it all together at the same time.
0: And do you have plans for a new release?
1: Well, funny you should say that. Like I say, we've done the album, and it was a long road to get there, and it went out, and we've sort of been on a hiatus really since.
0: Yeah.
1: Which is the complete opposite of what everyone should be doing. We're well aware. So
0: do you have a manager? Because if you do,
1: we don't have a manager. We all sort of look after ourselves. We've got a producer, Will Fox, at As You Write Records, looks after us for more records and stuff. But feels like the right time to come back out of the cupboard and dust off the gear and see what
0: gigs.
1: See what happens.
0: Any gigs?
1: Let's see what happens. Like I say, this is our first outing for about a year, really. So
0: if anybody out there in radio land is looking for a fantastic indie stroke rock stroke music band,
1: if you say so, yeah.
0: Where can people find you?
1: We're all over social media: Spotify, social media, Facebook, Instagram. Come and find us. We're not hard to find. We'll play anywhere, everywhere, to anyone that wants to listen.
0: So anybody just puts Mother's Boy in there, you'll come up in Facebook.
1: Yeah, they'll dig us out.
2: This is probably the quietest we've ever played, because generally it's all electric and
1: So we're sort of stripping back a little bit.
0: This is a stripped back sound. So live on stage, you're going to get a more full on.
1: Well, maybe.
2: We are thinking of changing it slightly.
1: We're gonna see what happens. This is a nice. It's nice to play the old songs, which are fully electric. If you check out the album on Spotify later on, guys, this is all an acoustic version of what is the fuller versions on the record and what we would play live. So we're sort of stepping into the realms of more acoustic stuff, which is fun.
0: Okay,
1: really enjoying it.
0: What's the second album today? So the last one.
1: The second one's called On Your Way.
0: Okay.

0: This is the Brighton Beat with John Keenan. You were listening to Beyond the Blues, track from them called Jinx. We are live from the Open Market in Brighton between 5 p.m. and 6 p.m. on Wednesday, the 15th of July. Repeated at 10 p.m. this evening, 10 a.m. on Thursday, the 16th of July on Mixcloud. Whenever, and you know what that means. That means if you're listening to the live show, we are probably gearing up for England versus Argentina later on this very evening. If you're listening to the 10 o'clock version, you've probably got the match on screen, I'm guessing. And if you're listening to the 10 a.m, 16th of July version, then you know the result. Keep it to yourself, but it is very exciting.
1: Sir, they will always be in England.
2: Fantastic.
0: That was John Lydon on the Brighton Beat, getting us geared up for tonight's match. Let's listen to Pavarotti. Take it away, Luciano.

That was the sound of Ian Rowland, Boxing Gloves, on the Brighton Beach with John Keenan. My thanks to guests in the studio this week, Mother's Boy and Soho Blue Beats. Until the next time, be kind to yourself and excellent to everybody else.

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0: Charlie there, and the Wailers, although it doesn't say that, but it is the Wailers. And before that...
1: Do you remember Rock and Roll Radio by the Ramones?
0: I do remember Rock and Roll Radio. This, we're still doing it.
1: Yeah, it's great to be here, isn't it?
0: Yeah. A visit for Mr. Pickles, not?
1: Hey, Mr. Pickles, how you doing?
0: How are you doing? So, what we got? What's going on, Tara, this week?
1: Wow, this week, quite exciting, because we've been sent over... like a preview of Charlie Harper's new solo album.
0: Right.
1: Yeah, so we're going to listen to a snippet of that later on.

0: And yeah, just gonna just catch up with each other and see what's going on musically.
1: Okay, but it was a bit of a strange show last week, wasn't it? Because we were estranged in two different parts of the country.
0: Yeah.
1: But anyway, well, at least we got it done.
0: Yeah, so
1: we're back together, though.
0: Back together, and yeah, you're listening to Radio Reverb if you've just tuned in.
1: Yep.

0: So yeah, that's Psychic Disturbance by Your Good Selves, Ruts DC.
1: Ruts DC, yeah, that was a nice choice. The B-side of Psychic Attack single, which was a single we came back with, I can't remember when, back in the 20th century. Or was it the 21st? I don't know. Yeah, so that's good, because I heard that the other night someone played it, and I thought, oh, that's quite good. So, nice one.
0: Proper banging.

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3: Yeah, the inimitable John Cooper Clarke there. And a bit of sad news this week because Colin from Conflict has left the building.
4: Yes.
3: I didn't know him very well. I kind of met him along the way, but he was very well respected in our circles, I suppose.
4: Yeah. He played Rebellion loads. He was a big feature of Rebellion, I think. And I remember seeing them at Underworld one time. Great band, great. A lot of friends went to their gigs, so it just became somewhere you go to hang out. But yeah, very well respected, as you say.
3: And I managed to get that single out that we played a while ago, featuring Benjamin Zephaniah, also left the planet.
4: Literally, it was a few weeks ago the song was released from their new album.
3: Well, sad news. Life goes on.
4: Rest in peace. And love to his family.
3: Yeah.
4: And loved ones. Let's play a well-loved song by Conflict. This one is called The Serenade Is Dead.

0: Yeah, that's Colin there. And Conflicts. Shall we play the Benjamin Zephaniah one?
1: Definitely.
0: Because it's all about going forward, isn't it?
1: It's all about going forward and obviously the legacy that you leave behind. Colin Jerwood's unwavering dedication to his principles and his influential role in the punk community leaves an indelible mark. His voice and message continue to inspire those who seek to challenge justice and advocate for a more equitable world.
0: Especially when he turned up with a gun at Rebellion.

statues erected in their name and fall. And even though some still revere, the legacy they thought was left will no longer remain here. Your charity did not extend to those you stole from their land, worked until their death at your

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3: We are Brighton.
6: So our friends Ruby Throat, the original Ruby Throat, got a new single out. Hello, Mr. Pickles, called Animal. And I know it's on Spotify. I don't know where else you can get it. Yeah,
7: so Ruby Throat, now called the original Ruby Throat, is a punk band with no guitars.
6: There you go.
7: They abuse instruments such as the cello and accordion. They have created a sound as angry as it is unique.
6: Well, here you go.
7: Yes. The first lead vocalist was the legendary Ian Dury. And they have been evolving ever since. We went to one of their gigs.
6: We did, down in Brixton, yeah.
7: Absolutely,
6: which is their,
7: incredible.
6: I suppose their spiritual home, if not their home.
7: Definitely. And you can catch them all around UK and Europe. This is their new release, and this is called Animal.

0: Yeah, that I love that tune.
1: Yeah, that's really
0: cool. Are you involved in that?
1: I was involved in it. It's quite a while ago now.
0: Respect.
1: I mean, it must be maybe even over 10 years, but underrated and short-lived, too short-lived, but they were really good band.
0: Are they not going anymore?
1: Not in that format, I don't think, no. Good, really good.
0: It'd be really nice
1: Great lyricist, G.
0: It'd be really nice to check them out, see, catch up with them.
1: Yeah, Bristol. They're from Bristol, but I don't know how to get hold of them really now. But
0: so that's Malachi, and that was Sweet Flower.
1: Yeah, you can see the video on YouTube.
0: Yeah. So yeah, thanks. We went to the Viva La Rock 15th anniversary.
1: We did, although on the last show I said it was the 25th. Yeah. So. How and time thought, flies.
0: And I was there when it was, you know, starting. And
1: you
0: I
1: were.
0: Was thinking, hang on a minute, was it really 25? Then I thought, no, it was 20. Then I thought, no, it can't be.
1: Yeah, it was nice because a few we played, actually, as the Human Punks, because we couldn't announce it.
0: Thank you, Mark McCulloch, for the Human Punk
1: badges. Yeah, and well, thank you for coming down, because a few people came down from Scotland and various places if they could get tickets, because it sold out pretty fast. But we had a laugh, and it was your birthday that night and the next day, and we're still kind of recovering in a way.
0: And Maida Vase played. We got a chance to see them.
1: They're Brighton based, aren't they?
0: Yeah. Yep. Hastings, I think.
1: Oh, Hastings, yeah.
0: And Coxborough played. They're from the East End, right?
1: That's right.
0: The proper East End.
1: Yeah, whatever.
0: No, but
1: don't start me off about the Bow Bells.
0: That was really nice. He was really... I kept bumping into Colin everywhere, and all I kept seeing him do is just be really beautiful to all
1: the fans. he was very nice, actually.
0: Yeah, really cool. So happy anniversary. Viva La Rock.
1: Yep.

0: chain. This.
1: Authenticate This by Johnny Vistick.
2: Wicked.
1: Now it's Charlie Harper time.
2: Yes, very excited that Death or Glory gave us, like, you know, the tune to hear before the release.
1: Yeah, great.
2: What's basically, Charlie Harper's got a new solo album out. You can pre-order it from Death or Glory Records. They've got vinyl or they've got CD.
1: Wicked.
2: So, yeah, available from June 2025. Literally just 300 copies of the vinyl. So, yeah, let's play something from the A-side.

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2: There's a legend that is Charlie Harper.
3: Indeed.
2: Still going strong. That CID there, which I think I first heard the original version of that he wrote in 1977. That seems a long time ago. And you can get that on deathorgloryrecords.bigcartel.com. Check it out.
3: Wicked.
2: So the club's getting near, isn't it? The next club?
3: It's nearly,
2: monthly club.
3: Well, I got a gig on Sunday.
2: Oh, yeah.
3: But yeah, by the time this show goes out, that'll be
2: the
3: gone.
2: Fiddler's Elbow in. Yeah,
3: so I'm going to the Fiddler's Elbow in Kentish Town, innit?
2: Yeah.
3: You going to come along?
2: Maybe. Yeah, I like the Fiddler's Elbow.
3: I'm going to have to borrow your car, not your car, your guitar that you kindly lent me.
2: Ah, because you haven't got your one back.
3: Yeah, I lost my guitar in Billericay.
2: Well, remind me, because I've got to fix it first.
3: Oh, no.
2: Bit of soldering. Soldering is what the young man.
3: But we've got the club night coming up.
2: Yeah, the 14th.
3: Yeah.
2: Saturday, and I've just noticed there's a full moon.
3: Is it? What, on 14th of June?
2: What can possibly go wrong?
3: Oh, yeah. It's going to be good.
2: And we've got a new ticket link on our website, thefullfuture.co.uk. You can go on there and buy your tickets. QR code and everything. So who's on?
3: Well, we've got joining us. Obviously, you and I are going to do something.
2: Play a little.
3: Do a little. I go on late. I don't know what time. We haven't done the times yet. But basically, it's best to come from the start and expect to leave at like 2 a.m. and then you'll be fine.
2: Yeah, you'll be
3: bring
2: fine.
3: Bring your sandwiches.
2: But it starts quite early.
3: And bring some spare sandwiches as well. Because. Yeah, someone did do that once, and it was really good. Because by the time we get out there, it's 3 a.m. Because you can get night buses, you can get, like, you know, Northern Line still runs, so...
2: Yeah, but you can get home.
3: There are ways around it, especially if it's, like, just a one-month event, you know, just make an effort once a month.
2: Yeah, unless it's like
3: sociable.
2: I mean, you can all, you know, we get picked up by a helicopter, of course, any time of the morning. So there might be a few seats in there.
3: But yeah, I'm so excited that so many bands want to play. First off, we got Pushy. Then we've got
2: She Made Me Do It.
3: Yeah, and Groove Toys.
2: The Widows.
3: And I Want to Be Sedated. I Want to Be Sedated are a Ramones covers band.
2: Yeah, I'm looking forward to that.
3: So that's going to be really good fun.
2: But then After Hours, we call it After Hours, an open mic session.
3: Yeah.
2: Usually with a few backing tracks. And so if you want to come down and jump on the mic in any stage, there'll always be something to sing over.
3: If you've got any, like, talent in that department, come down and give it a go. We've got Scott, My Style Development, that always kicks off that side.
2: Yeah.
3: And depending on how many people are left, you know, sometimes a whole room is getting involved in a song.
2: Yeah, that's good.
3: And,
2: we'll have to see how it goes.
3: Yeah,
2: and I'll be DJing and playing a few tunes in and out, and I'm going to be there the whole night because I've been, as I said before, we're coming from different places over the last couple. I've had to do gigs somewhere else. You're always there. You're a great DJ anyway.
3: So
2: and we might do a little set together on acoustic guitar.
3: We might do a little set if we can work it out.
2: Yeah.
3: That's Saturday, 14th of June, 2025, Club Fruck Nights. That's FFRUK. And, just go to fullfuture.co.uk and you'll see the ticket there. And there are no booking fees because that's the kind of people we are.
2: That's right.

0: That's the Lovewurms there. We like the Lovewurms, don't we?
1: Yeah, we do.
0: That one's called The Drop. They're from Poland.
1: Yeah. From Poland, come over to the UK and play our club.
0: Yeah.
1: That'd be really cool.
0: They're probably too big for that now, don't they? But who knows? Anyway, how's your week been, Tara?
1: Well, it's been a good week this week. I went to catch up with Andy.
0: Yeah, yeah.
1: He wanted to write music, and obviously he's completely, unmobile.
0: Yeah.
1: So I wasn't sure how that was going to work out. And so anyway, we started just listening to some songs that I found on some old hard drives.
0: Yeah, yeah, and it was archiving.
1: It was just absolutely beautiful. Obviously, he's really suffering in a lot of pain. He's got progressed MS and he can't move at all. But I just Bluetooth my laptop to his really fancy speakers, and all this really old stuff that we'd done sounded absolutely amazing.
0: Brilliant.
1: Yeah.
0: Have you got any we can hear?
1: Yeah, actually, I found a very, very early version of Camden Town, What Do You Do When the Money Runs Out. And it's literally just what me and Andy had done, and then we invited Paul over and he laid down some guitars, which are pretty awesome.

0: So yeah, that was one of the originals in Camden Town, way back in 2002, I think.
1: Wow, that's wild. That's yeah. pretty wild. So is that how you first started writing it then?
0: Yeah, it wasn't. That's not the original, but that was the first official original.
1: Yeah. So you're gonna make this vaults record, as it were, archiving some of your stuff.
0: I literally just came across so many albums that we'd made and rejected, and so many EPs and singles that aren't, you know, available digitally. And I kind of thought, gosh, you know, shall I just let them all rot on a hard drive? And then I thought, oh no, I can't do that.
1: Yeah.
0: So yeah, I'll just slowly, you know, upload them all. Plus, you know, Andy can help. Connie, he can give me some little sleeve notes. And
1: good to get involved.
0: And he's really enjoying hearing the songs.
1: That's brilliant.
0: Yeah, so.
1: I think you should play Hold to Love.
0: Aww. All right, then. Well, it's nearly the end of the Actually, it is the end of the show. By the way, if you've got any news or music or anything you want to send us, you can send it to tara@tarares.com.
1: Yeah, cool. We'll send them in.
0: So, thanks.
1: All right, well,
0: see you later, everybody.
1: See you later.

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1: Right here, Reefer.
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3: Shadow the Sun.
2: Who's ready for the

Yes, yes, welcome back, my Reverb family. It's the night shift. You know what time it is. And I'm the Shadowless Sun. Going to be sticking with the program of playing Liquid in the first half of the show.

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And now, we stare up into a dark lake of stars, peering over the edge of a bottomless chasm.

gonna have to go all the way back to the start of the show. There's some really good stuff there. Not that any of it isn't, but I really like the beginning of the show. A track called Inter by Malinky and Lower. I think I played that last time, but I just wanted to hear it again. I really, really like that. It was Just Be by Good Shepherd. Sundown by Commands Rain.

Glass, then by Theoretical and Fade Away, featuring Catherine Brenner by Bunyip. The one in the background is Chasm by Inmost, featuring Hillsdom. Oh, it's a mix. It was also a mix of Micah by Haymack, and before that, sorry, it was Magic by Hef. This one is another track by Seven. Sorry. Always bringing the great jazz vibes. It's still the night shift. We're still shifting.

okay, I am going to commit a cardinal sin. I'm going to be talking over the top of vocals a little bit here. But again, struggling to find my way in. With a lot more liquid stuff, this

Familiarity by Objective, who always does good stuff. There's Magnetize, the Syncline and Viewer remix. Interesting, I only just noticed that Viewer, that's probably why I like it so much. I'll have to be quiet now.

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Kadama, the Oblivion Remixes EP. This is Cole Was There. The Uneven Remix. Now, I don't know if that's referencing True Detective, but I hope so. If not, feel free to tell me I'm wrong. Hit me up on socials and let me know. But be nice, yeah? Still locked into Radio Reverb 97.2. And I'm the Shadowless Son. Before this was Broken Signal by Veek. And before that was What You Want by Inva. All from this year, but we're just going to have a little selection from a couple of years back, because there's just too much good stuff.

just wanted to give a little bit of a shout out to stuff that's going on in Brighton this month if you're around. In July, just a worthy of mention, possibly because I quite like the look of it, down at Concord. On the 11th, there's a Jungle Manual Day of Steiner 2. I think it finishes at 10. Feels incredibly sociable. You can always go out later after if you want. Anyway, don't worry about it being a daytime gig. For me, I hope they become more and more popular because as I get older, I don't want to be up all night. I think I could make a good argument that a lot of the time when I didn't feel so good after clubbing when I was younger, it was only sleep deprivation that was making me feel ill. Honest, that must have been it, I'm sure. However, at Volks this month, never mind me. Volks on the 10th of July. The Supercharged and Bass Connection presents Shop 1. Quite a lot of things on at Volks this month, at least drum and bass wise, are to do with the On The Beach official after party stuff.

Number 25th, Benny Page and Prince Fatty. Should point out, there's also other people on these bills, obviously. Sorry to forget about you. But you're not forgotten about. Just a quick rewind. After Cole was there, was Contrast by Subfiller, Answers by Different. I really like the synth in that Answers track. Mood Swing by System Wise, and then in the background, Drop It by Prince Green. We're going into the last 15 minutes here. Gonna try and finish with a flourish. The last, say, three tracks, I reckon. Hopefully I'll get them in. I've got a slightly older school sound. If I don't have time to fit them on live, drop into the Mixcloud page, and I'll make sure the slightly extended mix is there, so you won't miss anything. Anyway, I better lock in and sort this mix out. Still listening to The Night Shift, and this is Radio Reverb.

position that modern societies have taken on psychedelics. We've demonized these substances. We've made them illegal. We've subjected people to harsh prison sentences if they're found in possession of psychedelics. This is a terrible error that is being made in modern Western society.

having the final check-in now. Going back to its Eternity State by Rezo C, Metal Coffins by Response and Pliskin, Fundamental Roots by Adam Burns, featuring Ajix. A track that I really like called Free Range X by Need for Mirrors. I really wasn't sure about it at first and I was just going to delete it. And it's grown on me, I think it's really nice. It was A444 by Reedy. At the Gates by Forbidden Society, Threshold by Pharaoh. Let's have a little play around with these.

Okay, here come those final three tracks. I haven't done this on purpose, but they're not going to fit into the show. So drop over to the Mixcloud page and have a listen. But for those of you who've been here this time, it's been lovely hanging out with you. Hope you've enjoyed it. Stay safe, be lucky, and I'll catch you next time, guys.

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I'm Clive Krask, bringing the best in beaty dance music. 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And indeed years. 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

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On NYP Records, this is Vibronics and the Daughters of Aya with Perseveranza e Resistencia dub. 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

Ibonics, Singer Blue, Conscious Sounds, Ifa No Dub from the Ifa No Jar release on Scoops Records, our featured label here on Chilli Beat Science. 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

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And before that, on their own record Scoop label Scoops again, China in Dub. Vibronix. Before that, the Bim One Dub remix of Healing of the Nation from Vibronix and Parvez on Dub Junction. And before that, Vibronix, Singer Blue and Conscious Sounds, If I Know Dub, also on Scoops. 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

Man, you know I'm taking it back to the mother lode, the mother ship, you dig? This goes out to all you squares and flat backers. Happy times and goodbye.

Alan Fitzpatrick and Lawrence Hart. The extended mix of Warning Sign on Anjuna Deep in reverse, you've also heard here on the Chilli Beats Science Show. Funk E, the original mix from Holocene and the Metaphor. From the various artists, New York State of House Midnight Edition Part 1 album on Deep Roots. Parafakuva, Inelia's interstellar interpretation of her entrance. The extended mix of The One from Tibasco on Another Rhythm. The extended mix of Alter Ego featuring Channel Trez by Duke Dumont on Club Blase. Bring It, the extended mix on Ground Up Records from Jeremiah Aziama. Before that, Searching for Jar version by Bronix on Scoops. This, on the other hand, is Scuba and Domini with Womb on Hot Flush.

right now on the Chilli Beats Science Show with yours truly, Clive Crask. This is the Mad Motor Miguel remix of Long Time Coming from Oliver Osborne on Cacao Records. Preceding this, the Allergies gave you Working On Me on Jalapeno. Before that, Scuba and Domini, it was Womb on Hot Flush. Chilli Beats Science, Radio Reverb,

Pred and Lando, Lay Up, from the Look No Dimes, sorry, No Look Dimes EP on Timeshare. Preceding this, Hope detuned from True Peak Limit on Mesh, taken from the Carriages album. Prior to that, So Sand Low with Stella on Cacao from the Liberati EP. Preceded by Oliver Osborne with Long Time Coming, Mad Motor Miguel on the remix, also on Cacao. Clive Crask, your host, heading towards the end of another edition of the Chilli Beat Science Show here on Radio Reverb.

playing out this edition of Chilli Beats Science Show with Tom VR. Kareem Ali on the remix of Sword Straight Through Me on All My Thoughts. I've been Clive Krask, be seeing you.

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Yes, indeed, it is the Pete Jones Show. It is July. It's Monday, if you're listening. Now, of course, that makes sense when you've got the repeat on. And it's just gone five. How the devil are you? You are so welcome to the show, to Radio Reverb, and to all things local. We've got quite the show for you. We've got 2 hours of Brighton's finest locally sourced music. When we say Brighton, well, you know, we're not that strict. You can sort of waver either side. You could be Lewis, you could be Worthing, you could be Shoreham, you could be a little bit up, you know, you could be sort of Burwash. Yeah, I know. You could even be a little bit of Hammerpot. I think we'll take that. But you get the general gist. We are local. We kind of specialise in supporting unsigned local artists, and that's the thing. Of all, and you will get the kind of gist of this, of all flavours, of all genres. We've got a lovely live guest in this evening, Geordie Alchemer, going to join us on the live lounge. 30 minutes, hopefully three live tracks, and just the kind of background to see what Geordie's been up to. In the meantime, we got tracks from the likes of Johnny Fallen, The Dead Reds, Mojo Sonic, a Des Dare track, Ace, A-Y-C-E, another Blackwood Retrofusion album track. We got brand new music from Green World Collective. Very excited. Haven't heard from them for a while. Kieran Phelan with his new album and a few tracks from it. A track from the Hat No Hat EP. Aliette Goodman. Now, are we braving this? Last week it lasted about 30 seconds until it got potty mouthed. So I'm looking through the glass. They reassure me it's clean. Okay, let's give it another go. Hattie Chandler track, but prior to her amazing gig coming up on the 7th of August down the Cellar Bar, Brunswick, of course. Dry Attic, Meccano. Now, they tell us we played a couple of tracks from Meccano in the past, and we can verify we did. Another Alandra track, Dustbin Kids. Never, this brand new. Who's over Dustbin Kids? It's a great name. Sweet Loretta. Beigely Grange and Ellie Woodgate bringing up the rear. So that's the artists that we are going to feature. You guys can feature too. 07909 547336. Already messages coming in. The FMJ, Future Mrs. Jones,

0: Ladies and gentlemen, boys and girls, and all the animals. It's Pete Jones on Radio Reverb.
1: Oh, yeah, Mama. It is, actually. And I tell you what, we got more in from Stenning. They've joined us. Yeah. Apparently, problems with the signal. I don't know what that means. Someone's up on the roof wiggling around. I don't know what, if that was just a personal thing or not. That, my friends, was Mojo Sonic, a track called Karma's Eyes. Hey, Mr. Awesome. That's what it says here. I'm just literally reading it. It's been so long. How the devil are you? Now, this is from Carl White and, of course, Nick Endicott Gibb, who is so good at getting back every single time. He's brilliant. He's a brilliant communicator. This album is called Karma's Clock, and we play Karma's Eyes. So Karma's got clocks and eyes. Yeah, but not eyes for clocks. No. It came out on the 1st of May, and we've been just plugging it away. Love it very, very much. It is available on www.cludoman.com. I'm none the wiser, but it sounds pretty cool. Track in the middle is from the Dead Reds. Hey, Pete, I've got a bit of blues rock for you today. Now, who's sending this? This is Emma Scott. Now, Emma Scott, she always feeds us with brilliant local music. She says, I hope you'll be able to check it out. It is the Dead Reds. Now, we have actually played tracks on the Dead Reds before, so we are au fait. That's French. It's a song called Empire, which is available now. That is now. It's also featured on the new album, which is due for release end of this week. July the 10th, you fools. You're not going to get me with the month change. Oh, no. 6 days in. I'm no fool. The Dead Reds, by the way, bring the blues kicking and screaming into the modern age with gritty vocals, filthy fuzz riffs. I like a filthy fuzz riff. Yeah, and swampy grooves. Well, in this weather, most grooves are kind of getting swampy. This UK outfit channels the spirit of Howling Wolf and turns it up to 11. Who wrote this? I like it. Their sound is soulful yet aggressive. Slide guitar meets distortion. Harmonica wails over thunderous drums. And every song sounds like it was born in a dive bar, weren't we all? And raised in a storm. The Dead Reds don't play the blues. They weaponize it. Boom! Love that. You can tell I didn't write that. Top of the show, Johnny Fallen. Beautiful song. Andy sent this in. He says, hey, Pete, Annie from The Last of the Lovely Days, now we do like them, suggested that I contact you as you could help us promote our upcoming event. Johnny, this is literally what we do. And I say, Johnny, your name's Andy, but the band is called Johnny Fallen. We are the band, Johnny Fallen, and we are taking part in a show in aid of the Martlets that we are both playing in. Our drummer, Paul, who lives in Mile Oak, was the carer for his mum for many years until her death. Towards the end, the Martlets were incredibly helpful. Yeah, I mean, that's all we hear about the Martlets. They are amazing, as they are for so many people. Paul is in event. He says that Paul Fest is an event where all three of the bands that Paul plays in are performing. Oh, that's good. A little festival for all the bands that Paul drums in. That's so cool. All the takings for the gig will go to the Martlets, and there's also a Just Giving page. Well, thank you, guys. Check out Paul Fest. I do love it. That's very cool. Johnny Fallen track we played was called Well Respected Man, which is just a gem. Folks, you listen to The Pete Jones Show, you're more than welcome. We do have Geordie Alcomer joining us at the top of the hour. In the meantime, this is Des

0: 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Thanks so much for being here.
1: Yeah.
0: We love you.
1: We do.
0: We appreciate you.
1: All of you.
0: We adore you.
1: We adore you too. That was Blackwood Rediffusion with a track called Jenga Blocks. Lovely message in from Anna listening in Hove saying, love this track. It is good. The album is good. Blackwood Rediffusion, so, so good. Jared came in. I think due for another visit, Jared, if you're listening. Always love that. I don't think we've got any of these new tracks when you were playing a little session. Track in the middle there was from Ace, that is A-Y-C-E. We played a track called Go. Yeah. Andy listening in, well, I don't know, where is that? Is he in... He says, Jenga song, so good. I think Andy's in London. Yeah, I'm just getting a apparently Canterbury. Is Canterbury London? We just had a discussion a bit like that. Anyway, A-Y-C-E, track in the middle, was called Go. It's absolutely brilliant. We did mess up a little bit with tagging on this band, so we do apologise. And anyone, I mean, to be honest, it's kind of tough to... tag you guys on. No one's on Facebook, and why would you be? I know. I apologize for being there myself most weeks. Top of the three that we played was from Des Dare. It's again another new album. It's called Insolvent Soldiers, is the name of that track. And he's got a brand new album out. He says, hey Pete, did anyone say puppets? I did. Okay, well, you know, there you go. The gang is back out of the studio and in full heart tug and action. The video and album are out now, and the single releases on streaming services next week. He's a bit of a tease, isn't he? That old Des Dare. He is. It says here he returns with an unexpectedly empowering and mood-lifting batch of garage and psych rock anthems. Now, there you go. There's a sentence I didn't necessarily prepare myself for. From the melancholy found in the winds and strings of Tearjerker, You Woke Up on My Side of Time, into the blurt adjacent dangling post-punk of I Need Your Fire. You see? It's all here. Smallman's outlook seems much more hopeful. Des Dare is a creative bunny to boot. He is. Now, you guys can get in touch. Of course you can. 07909 547 336. Let us know where you're texting from. It just sort of saves me guessing. I think that's the thing. This, my friends, Green World Collective.

Count to ten and start again. 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You lit me a cigarette. 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It was a menthol cigarette. 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

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Now you really need to stop.

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1: Genius in a bottle, that is. That was Hat No Hat. I'm loving this. It's actually not an album. I think it's an EP. Yeah, well, they say new album. I got, maybe they just gave me a few tracks from it. I think that's what it is. It came out on Friday, the 3rd of July, so last Friday. Oh, I see what's going on. He says, and here are the clean tracks for you to play. I get it. Well, at least you did that. Thank you. Thank you very much, James, because some people, no names, don't do that, and they dump a whole lot of filthy tracks on us, and then they go, oh, we see you don't listen to them all the way through. We do sometimes, stop it. I'm looking through the glass now. We've got the four producers in the house, a full set. We've got Bernie and Erdie sitting right behind me doing, I don't know what they're doing. What? I can't hear. Luckily, the glass is thick enough. Then we got Brett in the middle, who's taking all your texts and calls, of course. And then we got Simone in the corner, still watching reruns of the football from last. I know, she hasn't been to bed. She keeps watching the repeats. The score's not going to change. You can chill now. It's fine. We did it. We actually did it. So that's them, of course. Hat No Hat. Track in the middle was Kieran Phelan, Robinson Crusoe. Robinson Crusoe? That's not right. Robinson Crusoe, you fool. That comes from the album A Hullabaloo, brand new album. Very good. Thanks, Kieran, for sending this over. And top of the three, we haven't heard from Green World Collective for a while, but they sent this over. It says, hey, Pete, hope you're well. Here's the very latest release from Green World Collective. Our new single comes out on the 10th of July. It's called 1.5. It's due for release, and we'd be thrilled if you'd consider giving it a spin on your show. Aptly mixed and mastered during an intensive heat wave. Tell us about it. It's literally just hot off the press. Very hot off a very hot press. I hope you enjoy the track. Well, you know, luckily we are I shouldn't really brag, but we've got beautiful studios here at Reverb. You know Reverb Towers. Anyone who's been here, we're up on the 17th floor looking out on such a beautiful view of Brighton. It really is stunning. And so the aircon in this building is brilliant. You've got to get the elevator up. Of course you do. Of course you do. But, you know, it's a little things. And that's why we do the show, because we're so well looked after. Jordi Alcama, who's in the green room right now, supping something. I don't know if I can't quite see through the producer's den, but he's going to come out into the live lounge very soon here. It's spacious, as you can imagine. But it's all set for Jordi. We've got technicians doing that thing they do. They're all dressed in black and they got keys are jangling. I don't know what's going on. But they're giving me the what? Yes, I got the thumbs up. It looks like we're ready for Jordi. I reckon in about three tracks' time. Lovely message in from Andy. Still listening in Canterbury, apparently. He says, we don't like filthy tracks. No, we don't. Call me old-fashioned. Oh, you did. Yes, I will. I'll call you old-fashioned if I want to. He says, Robinson Le Creuset. No, no, you fool. It's Le Creuset. Yeah, it's sort of French saucepan. What are you saying? What are you saying? Right, talking of filthy, no names, of course. Aliette Goodman. Now, one of their tracks caught us out last week. Let's see if this is clean.

0: 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Good for you.
1: It's so good for you, and I'll just defy anyone who says it isn't. That, my friends, was good for you. That's a track called Cruel. It's from Dryadic, Andy in Canterbury, who's all over this show. I tell you, I love him. He says, I love this one. Well, you should see them live. Absolutely brilliant. Zora, who is the front person of Dryadic, absolutely smashes it live. Such a good set. Really, really good. Cannot recommend Dryadic enough. Get to see them, listen to them, do whatever you want with them. A track in the middle was Hattie Chandler. Now, this person you can see live, 7th of August. Now, the Pete Jones Show live are putting on their second show. And you go, Pete Jones Show? He sounds familiar. It's me, you fool. Take another look. You see? I see. I know. I'll take the hat off. There you go. You recognise me. Yes, 7th of August. We've got three acts for you. I mean, are you spoiled or what? It is going to be a blast down there. And the loveliest thing about the Cellar Bar, Brunswick, is it's actually very, very cool, as in temperature-wise. It's where they keep all the booze, so it's got to be cool down there. And we've got Dave Packham headlining. Then we've got Hattie Chandler. That track, by the way, was Sorcerer, and it's so good. So good. And then we've got Rob Johnson starting the evening with a little bit of maybe a little bit of satire, a bit of a singer-songwriter stuff, a little bit of politics. You know the game. So good. £10. Get to the Brunswick website, then check out 7th of August, the Cellar Bar, Dave Packham headlining, and I'd love to see you there. It'd be an absolute treat. It'd be so nice to have you with us. Top of the three there was Aliette Goodman. Wasn't that good? And it was clean. It was called Father Forgive Me. We sort of are, just about. It says here, Pete, here we go, this is after last week. I must admit, I was surprised when I heard the opening bars of I Know What I Feel. But briefly, please, until it stopped. Yeah, but I couldn't carry on playing. It was filthy. I realise you didn't have much time before the broadcast. Well, it wasn't that. I'm pointing now. It was Brett. It's always Brett. Yes, it was you, actually. You lined it up for me. Anyway, you know, we'll have a little squabble. The team is very tight, but, you know, when something goes wrong, it's never my fault. It's never my fault. So there you go. And the top of the three was, that was it, Aliette Goodman. So the thing about Aliette Goodman is there is a brand new album out. It's called Words to My Youth, which is a lovely title, I think. Came out on the 3rd of July, officially last Friday. So just check this out, Aliette Goodman. Aliette, I'm spelling that A-L-I-E-T-T-E. Aliette Goodman. There is a link from the Pete Jones Show Facebook page. Of course there is. Now, we have in the studio the mighty powerhouse of singer-songwriting. That is Geordie Alkema. Geordie, how the heck are you?
2: I am doing absolutely fantastic, Pete. Very happy to be back.
1: Oh, well, we're so happy to have you here. And I can't think when the last time you were sitting there. When was that?
2: Yeah, we've been racking our brains. I think I think it's got to be a couple of years.
1: Really?
2: It must be a couple of years. I know. I can't believe it, but it's been a couple
1: of
2: years.
1: That is crazy talk. I know. And if you want to go on Audio Boom, folks, and you can see, you can listen to all the past sessions. They're all up there. Geordie is definitely there. It might even be there twice. And it's one of the best listened to, which I love, because we get all the stats, which is very, very cool. So, Geordie, what have you been up to?
2: Oh, well, we've been... it's been a busy, busy couple of years. Lots of shows, and the big moment of recording and getting ready to release my debut album, When We Wake.
1: Yes. Well, I mean, more on that, because we've been... I think you teased us with three tracks. Is that right?
2: I might have teased you with three. There's been a fourth one since then. So, yeah, we're kind of in that modern way of releasing records where you sort of heard half of it before it comes out. But
1: yeah, but that's good. It's a drip feed, isn't it?
2: We're drip feeding it and...
1: But yeah. Actually, you say that modern way. That's how it used to be. People would release singles first and then punch the album out. That was quite common, actually,
2: right.
1: Funnily enough. That's a good way of doing it. And how old now, technically, is this album? Because I know it's sort of officially having its album launch, but in terms of

0: themselves know, there are a few things that need to be sorted out after you've left the studio and after all of the adrenaline's worn off.
1: Often it's as much time, if not more, post that day than during it, right?
0: It's strange that it's like, you know, a few days in the studio and then all that dominates your mind for I wake up and fall asleep thinking about this record, and I have so for over a year now. So
1: it's called When We Wake.
0: When We Wake.
1: Who's been working on it with you? I mean, technically, the technical side of it.
0: The technical side of it. So it was recorded at Brighton Electric. You know, my home away from home.
1: Yeah.
0: By a very, very dear friend and the ferociously talented Alex Gordon. He engineered and mixed the whole record.
1: Is that Gordy?
0: That's Gordy. That's Gordy.
1: Go as, Gordy.
0: We met at Electric. I've 7 years ago now, or so, 7 or 8 years ago, and we were both the little, you know, the young dudes, the kind of, you know, he was, you know, first studio engineer gig, and we were just having a great time, and then I knew when it came to making this album that I had to do it at Brighton Electric. A dream of mine had been to make a record there, and I couldn't think of anyone else I'd rather make an album with than him. So it was a match
1: made
0: in heaven.
1: That's so good. And did you always want it to be Gordy, or was it, did you just sort of, you know, suddenly bump into him and go, whoa?
0: Well, funny you should mention, literally, I was going into the studio to kind of pitch the album and suggest, you know, when it would be a good time to do it, and see if I was going crazy with this, with the idea of what I wanted the album to be like. And I literally hadn't seen Gordy for four years, and just there he is in the hallway, and I was like, do you want to make an album? And he was like, yeah, hi, how are you? I'd like to make an album. And then we, you know, a month later, we're sat in the booth, and
1: I love that.
0: Yeah, just having the best time.
1: That is so good. And in terms of musicians, did you cobble together people that you'd loved and worked with before, or did it all sort of, was it not quite as organic as that?
0: Do you know, it's been a total collaboration, this the recording process of this. You know, I have my dad, Jan Willem, he plays drums on every song on it. Yeah,
1: and my dad plays drums
0: on the record.
1: Awesome.
0: Sister Jade May,
1: no.
0: She sings backing vocals on a few of the tracks. We've got one song, Say the Things, that's just a duet. You will hear it on the record.
1: I love this.
0: Is the greatest vocalist alive, I can say safely. Like, she is.
1: And is she doing her own stuff, presumably?
0: She's a musical theatre actor.
1: Right.
0: Yeah.
1: Is
0: so she's.
1: Interesting.
0: I mean.
1: Yeah.
0: She's done a residency of Greece, and you know, a European tour of fame. I could go on. I'll start crying. I'm her biggest fan.
1: I love this.
0: But we sang on the record together. We'd never sung together before this album.
1: I say wow, but that's, I guess that's probably, it takes a while to then come back when you get a certain age.
0: Yeah.
1: You think, actually, you know, why haven't we done this?
0: Because you
1: both go your own way. I can see that in many. You know, that doesn't surprise me as much as it should possibly.
0: Yeah, I think,
1: because when you're both creative and you're both siblings, it's hard to collaborate first thing, because it's sort of, you know.
0: Yeah, you kind of have that kind of get out of my room thing that comes first, and then
1: unless you are in that band and you are the brothers or the brother
0: and
1: sister.
0: Every example escapes me now, but yeah, I know exactly what you mean.
1: Yeah,
0: and then
1: they don't normally end well. But
0: they don't normally end well. So it was lovely for her to come on and sing on a few of the songs, and I mean, to be able to just do, you know, like we're doing now, you know, just microphone in front, guitar, two voices, and just hit play and go. Yeah. That's done.
1: Don't tell the techies that it's that simple, because I mean, they'll be out of work.
0: No. They
1: make it sound like I could do it.
0: One of them was looking out the window at something. I don't think they caught
1: that.
0: It's
1: the view. It's beautiful.
0: It's astonishingly high.
1: It is. And now listen, when we come and see you at the Rossi Bar, this is the 10th of July, which, you know, by my reckoning, that's this week,
0: this Friday.
1: Look at you. What's going on?
0: The album comes out on Friday, the 10th of July.
1: Such good news.
0: And we will do a launch gig on that 10th in the evening.
1: Sorry.
0: And I say we.
1: Yes,
0: because we will be doing this with a full band.
1: Boom.
0: Boom.
1: And not just family members.
0: No. not just the Von Trapps with long hair, you know. We've got other, I know other people.
1: Yeah.
0: We have two dear friends of mine, Charlie and Jack, are coming down from Glasgow.
1: Yeah,
0: we've worked on records together and done shows together before, and it was a no brainer to have these guys come and play
1: so good.
0: Play my stuff this time. So it's going to be a right laugh. We're going to do it. It's going to be hot, sweaty Rossi Bar.
1: Yeah,
0: and yeah, hopefully see some friendly faces.
1: So that is £10 on the door.
0: Yeah,
1: you've also got support from Amy Hardman.
0: Amy Hardman.

0: Yep. Sounds awesome. July the 10th, Rossi Bar. All we need from you now is just to hear what you sound like. What have you got lined up?
1: I'm going to play the piano ballad off the album.
0: Genius. Do you want to bring in the Elton John piano, or are you going to somehow do it on a guitar?
1: Somehow I'm going to do it on a guitar. The pianist from the record, yes, by one of my dearest lifelong friends, Shadi Seyfouri, one of the most phenomenally talented pianists you'll ever hear, and an incredibly talented musicologist.
0: Wow.
1: Came in, and for her debut studio session, just sort of smashed out in a few passes one of the most beautiful piano parts on a song ever. So it went on the record. We couldn't get the piano in the studio, and she was too busy to come in and play it. But we're gonna find our way through
0: it. That sounds good. Listen, you take it away. We've got the lovely Jordi Alcama here with Everyone Wants Changes.

0: I know. I'd like to say I found him, but I didn't. I'd love to take credit for this guy. He is an absolute gem. Geordie Alkemer. You guys need to go and see him now, because then you'll go, I was there, you know, before he was massive. The Rossi Bar, 10 quid, July the 10th. It's a full band. It is officially the album launch, When We Wake. That track, Everyone Wants Change, is off it. What's the first single?
1: The first single from this record was Whatever Happened. Not Whatever Happened, but Whatever Happened. Like, whatever happened to Whimsy, whatever happened to Good Times, whatever happened.
0: Like it.
1: Yeah.
0: Not Whatever Happened.
1: Not Whatever Happened, no. Yeah. It's a little bit more directed, or a typo.
0: Which is almost the title of the track you're going to play in a minute, right?
1: Whoa, hang on a minute. Wait a second there.
0: I noticed you were like tuning your guitar, and I thought, hey, the way he's tuning that sounds like he's going to play...
1: Yeah, play Whatever Happened.
0: The
1: guitar players out there will know that when you write a load of songs and you try new tunings, and then you record the song and you go, oh no, now I have to play this live. And my guitar tech's in Marbella. He can't make it with my 40 guitars I need for different tunings.
0: Yeah.
1: I'm going to have to do it on the fly.
0: Ridiculous. So I'm not even going to look around at the techs. They're doing nothing. Andy, listening still in Canterbury, he says, he's good! He is.
1: Thanks, Andy.
0: And I tell you one thing, Mr. Andy from Canterbury. He's also playing at the Rossi Bar. Now, that's the launch. That's this coming Friday, July the 10th. It's going to be a cracker. It really is. Tell me anything you know about Amy Hardman in the meantime, because it's always good that if people turn up at 7 and get to see the support as well, I'm always up for that. What do we know about Amy Hardman?
1: Amy, young singer-songwriter, will be coming all the way down from London.
0: Oh, great.
1: And to the best of my knowledge, will be joined by an electric guitar player as well. So,
0: okay.
1: You know, more good dynamic.
0: Yeah, definitely.
1: Fabulous voice. I'm just really excited to see.
0: You're buzzing. You are buzzing. I mean, you give off that anyway, but, you know, this is good.
1: More so this week.
0: Yeah,
1: more
0: so. I think so. I feel that. What's the plan? So, the plan is to push this album. Are you just going to drip feed between now and maybe the end of the year, just do that with the tracks from this album?
1: The entire album will be released on Friday in its entirety, the whole thing.
0: That's it.
1: 10 tracks.
0: Wow.
1: It's taking everything that you love and all the beautiful nostalgia you get from the late 1960s kind of California sound.
0: Gorgeous.
1: With the influences of those beautiful English folk writers like, you know, your Nick Drakes, your John Martins, that we all have become household names.
0: Yeah.
1: Taking everything that made them fantastic, modernizing the sonics, modernizing the process of recording a song and the songwriting without losing that vibe. That's
0: beautiful.
1: The idea of the record, is how do we keep that without, you know, I mean, I love the 15-minute jams as much as the next person. I love the 15-minute jams, but we can't get away with it so much these days, you know, because we've got agitated thumbs. We've got to scroll, you know.
0: Yeah, there's a lot in that, my man. My thumbs are agitated. Look at them. I mean, they're stressed. They're agitated.
1: Scrolling, always scrolling.
0: That's what they do.
1: He should re-release that song. Just keep scrolling.

0: I'm working with a really exciting singer at the moment called Niall O'Connor. He's got you know, some fantastic new music coming out, I believe this Friday as well, actually.
1: Niall O'Connor?
0: Really talented, yeah. You know, fellow Brightonian.
1: Good.
0: So we're working together on lots of incredibly, incredibly exciting stuff at the minute. Another dear friend of mine, Charlie, I've mentioned, is coming down from Glasgow to play this show with me on Friday. I've played on his, you know, debut solo record, Charles Jr. It's called What a Player. It's a samba rock album.
1: Yeah.
0: It's beautiful. It came out to celebrate Brazil playing Scotland in the World Cup.
1: Oh.
0: About a Brazilian who plays for Rangers and becomes a crowd favourite. It's a beautiful
1: so
0: song.
1: Good.
0: What a Player.
1: But, love it.
0: Yeah,
1: love
0: so busy.
1: What's his name again? Charles Jr. Yeah. Love it. Geordie, what are you going to play for us now?
0: I'm going to play the first single from this record, Whatever Happened.
1: Get out of town.

0: man. What? He's back. Is he in the room? Do you see, that takes a lot out of you.
1: We're just about, we're there.
0: God, that was great. It's a track called Whatever Happened.
1: Yeah.
0: We got a lovely guy listening in Vancouver. Now, this is Matt in Vancouver. He says it's his breakfast show, which I love. I just love the thought of that. And he says, I love this one, Pete. I love this one. Yeah, it's brilliant. Absolutely brilliant.
1: Thank you, Matt.
0: Whatever Happened from Jordi Alcama's brand new album. Can people

0: get it, they have to wait until the 10th of July.
1: It's 10th of July.
0: And where would you like them to find it?
1: Wherever you like to listen to music.
0: Fair enough.
1: Be there.
0: Good show.
1: Whatever you like, it'll be on all streaming services.
0: I love that. I love that. So it's called When We Wake. I'm spelling Jordi, by the way. J-O-R-D-I. Jordi Alkema. A-L-K-E-M-A. Do not correct me. I think I'm right.
1: Perfect.
0: For once, I get something right in here. And that's almost without Brett writing it for me. Yeah.
1: He's looking.
0: I just wanted to wake him up. Yeah. Someone's just sent a message saying, ask Matt in Vancouver about the Bears. Not now. This is not the forum for that.
1: Yeah, one thing at a time.
0: Yeah, one thing at a time,
1: my friend. We'll get around to
0: it. You're getting distracted. We've got Jordi in the house. I'm not going to ask someone about Bears. What's the matter with you? So listen, once this is done, think about Saturday morning. You've had the album launch. The album is out there, completely out there. What is going on? Have you been busy anyway? You've been writing away with new material. Are you always writing?
1: Always writing. Always something.
0: Seriously?
1: On the, although I did, you know, full transparency, I did have the classic, like, after finishing this record, after the record was done, after it was mastered, going, I've said everything I wanted to say, you know, and now what's going to come next? That's gone, and now it's back to prolific, lots of writing, and there will be something, you know, fun and out there and left of field happening down the road. But I think right now it's Friday.
0: Yeah.
1: Saturday morning will inevitably happen.
0: Of course, yeah.
1: But that's Saturday Jordi Alkema's problem.
0: Sure. But if you came in, for example, in December, January, you know, what do you reckon? Where do you reckon you'll be at?
1: Hopefully working towards making the next record.
0: Yeah.
1: I just want to make records. That's all I'm interested in. I just like listening to albums and making albums and playing music. So I would hope that we were just picking up where we left off and it was the next batch of things that had been written. Because there's some wonderful stuff. There's things that I would love to have played today.
0: Oh,
1: however, I love more to play the thing from the album.
0: No, that's great,
1: That's great.
0: Just a little insight into your head. What kind of things are you listening to right now? What sort of albums are catching your ears?
1: I think there are a few classics that I am coming back to a little bit at the moment.
0: Yeah.
1: Because, you know, when you've made an album, when you're looking back at, okay, this is about to happen, it's out of my hands, it's sent to the distributor, there's nothing I can do. Why did I make it in the first place? And you go back to albums that made you make it. And, you know, Judy Sill by Judy Sill, that comes back every time. It's an absolute weapon of
0: Judy
1: an album.
0: Sill.
1: Judy Sill, J-U-D-E-E, Sill.
0: Right.
1: It's a shame, but there were lots of mitigating factors. Now, a beautiful album, self-titled, 1970-1971.
0: Yeah.
1: Graham Nash from CSNY produced it. It was a real... she looked to be the next big thing. And it just wasn't. But songs like Jesus Was a Crossmaker, that was like the hit from the record.
0: Right.
1: Loping On Through the Cosmos, Lamb Run Away with the Crown. There are just these beautiful, beautiful songs on this record.
0: Yeah.
1: And it's so weirdly, astonishingly well produced for the time.
0: Yeah. A lovely message in saying, I think Bob Harris was a big Judy Sill fan. Makes sense, of course, because of his links out there in the sort of that coast, the West Coast sound of the States. So
1: Bob
0: Harris would have probably interviewed her, I reckon.
1: At some point, I imagine. Yeah, you know, and those sorts of people that were all kicking around on that scene, you know, there are some amazing albums. There's a David Crosby and Graham Nash duo album. I think it is just called David Crosby and Crosby and Nash. It's like got something like
0: pretty creative with their band names.
1: Ferociously creative, yeah. And the cover is just a picture of the two of them at a gig. It's low budget, but it's a brilliant album. Like songs like Where Will I Be are just absolute stunners. And I think that's the one that's got Immigration Man on it. But yeah, awesome album.
0: You've already sent me some homework, and I love it. We've got time for one more track.
1: Have you got time? I have absolutely got time for one more track.
0: What would you like to do?
1: The title track, When We Wake.
0: Of course, you know, of course.
1: This record was designed to be timed to go along with a sunset. You know, so from the moment you see the sun falling to the moment after final light, and this is the opening track on the album.
0: Well, a bit like the football match. We've got extra time on the show. You know, it's about 12 minutes, 11 to 12
1: 11
0: minutes.
1: 11 minutes.
0: And by then, the sun might be setting. I mean, that's what I'm saying.
1: The sun might be setting. You know, we could just start playing the whole thing through.
0: The sun is setting somewhere. Jordi, it's been an absolute joy and delight.
1: A delight as always.
0: If there are still... Oh, quick, lovely message. Just guests coming in. We're tuned in from Glasgow. We love you, Geordie. Your biggest fans, Yas Leo Maya. Am I saying any of that right?
1: Yas Leo Mio.
0: That's what I said. Can't wait to see you this
1: Friday. Thank you, guys.
0: That's a lovely message. And another lovely message coming in. Sounding excellent, Geordie. Charles Jr. here. Get out of town. Hey, you mean Charles of the big name check we gave you earlier?
1: The you what owe a player, pal. Son. What a player.
0: Let's tear it up on Friday, he says. Let's tear it up on Friday.
1: Oh, you best believe it.
0: Rock star. Oh, Charles Jr., you are brilliant. Send us one of your tracks, my friend. We'll slip them onto the show some point. Geordie, take it away. When We Wake. It's such a joy to have you in the studio. Thank you so much.

0: just brilliant. Absolutely gorgeous. Looking around at the technician, he might have faded the guitar down wrong there. But it was beautiful. It came bouncing back up. When We Wake, that is Jordi Alcomer and Matt in Vancouver, who wants a spell check. It's J-O-R-D-I-A-L-K-E-M-A. We're talking Rossi Bar. We're talking Launch. We're talking new album. We're talking a genius. Thank you so much for being here, Jordi. It's so good to see you.
1: Thank you for having me, Pete. Hopefully see you on the 10th of July.
0: Yeah.

if you're with your friends, or if you're on your own, you're okay as long as you are with Pete Jones. If you are at work, in the car, or stuck at home, you're okay.

0: knows what he likes.
1: Yeah.
0: And he likes what he knows.
1: Yeah.
0: It's Pete Jones.
1: It is.
0: On Radio Reverb.
1: And it is Radio Reverb. What do you mean? What are you putting in that face? That was Dustbin Kids. Of course it was. I'm looking through the ground. Did it stay clean? Are we sure? The nerves on the faces behind the glass. Yeah, well, you let it through, you fools. That was Dustbin Kids. Nick sent this over. He says, hey, Pete, we are playing at the Folklore Rooms on Wednesday, July the 15th. Could you possibly mention that on your brilliant radio programme? I just did. Dustbin Kids are a raw... yeah, no kidding. But not the chicken's not raw, though. Is it? Is it? Apparently it didn't stay clean. Right, okay. Thank you for messaging in. Right, Ofcom, get off our back. We're cleaning it up. Dustbin Kids are a raw genre-bending collective blending rap. Yes, yes. Poetry, post-grunge attitude. And experimental soundscapes shaped by the salt-washed streets and filthy mouths and underpasses of the South Coast. Wash your mouths out. Now, here's a little edit, please. If you're going to send us stuff, we tend to check the first minute or so. I think it's okay. That one slipped through the net. We will obviously polish it up for the repeat and for the Ofcom inspectors. And if anyone is offended by that, well, I do apologise. I'm so sorry. And that sounds like Andy from Canterbury is more than apologising because he was very offended. Track in the middle was Alandra, a track called Young Man. Paolo from Alandra sent that over, and it's an absolute brilliant. I love Alandra, and Top of the Three was from Macano. Hey Pete, I am a Worthing musician, and Worthy too, and songwriter, and go by the name Macano. You've played two of my songs a while back, and said to, yeah, thanks. I'm just getting streams of messages about how filthy that track was. No, I thought I got away with it. Oh dear, more than apologising, more than, yeah, we are mortified here. My album, this is Dave Burns of Macano, of course. My album comes out a week on Friday, that's the 10th, that is this week. It's called Ego on the usual streaming platforms. Thanks, Macano, for sending this over, and they also sent four other tracks with. We're going to crack on, pretend that last track didn't necessarily happen. Chicken soup, I'll give you chicken soup. This, my friends, is Sweet Loretta.

This gorgeous song is from Bagely Grange, and it is, based on the Peasants' Revolt of 1381, of course. Beautiful. Thanks to Geordie for coming in. Absolute belter. Track before that was Sweet Loretta, of course. More on that next week. City Lights was the name of that track. I'm just going to leave you in the capable hands of the Bagely Grange and bid you very farewell. Yeah.

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0: 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And we are the UK's only regular...
1: Don't do that to platform. Never heard of that.
0: What?
1: What's that?
0: What?
1: A smart speaker.
0: Yeah, like, I wasn't going to use names, but you know those speakers that you shout out things to, like Google, Alexa, yeah, Siri, put on...
1: Okay.
0: Is that not a smart speaker?
1: Well, I guess it is, yeah.
0: Yeah, you're just
1: being patronising. You can also say we're on car stereos and that sort of thing, then.
0: People say smart speaker, I've heard them, Ruben. Anyway, we are the UK's only regular mum and son radio presenter team. And yeah, Ruben tells me off when I say things that sound like an old person, and I tell him off when he says things that are just daft. So anyway, this special show is, we're playing film songs, songs featured in films, but not specifically part of the score, not written especially. Especially for the film, so that we kicked off with Dawning of New Era, the specials, and that's from the film Ali in Ava, which I think came out in 2021, directed by Cleo Barnard, who directed The Arbor about Andrea Dunbar. I don't think I've seen that many Cleo Barnard films, but I like.

0: That's Jackson Browne's Late for the Sky, used in a very evocative scene in Taxi Driver. I thought I'd start with a Scorsese film, because I guess he...
1: It's one of the masters.
0: One of the masters. He almost kind of invented the modern soundtrack, as we know it, in that sense.
1: Would you say so?
0: Well, he really popularised the way that we do it now, yeah, definitely. Especially in that film and in a couple of other earlier films, like Mean Street. I think when Sympathy for the Devil comes on in Mean Street, that's like, what... Like, it's like an American independence, and we're like reclaiming pop music to be used in soundtracks like that. I mean, and people did it in the 60s as well. But
1: yeah.
0: It really,
1: yeah. And early 70s. I mean, things
0: like... Yeah, that is early 70s.
1: Taxi Driver.
0: No, Mean Street.
1: Oh, Mean Street. Okay, all right. All right, let's not get into like debating, because I know far less.
0: No, I guess there's less. Like...
1: There's things I was thinking of, like some of the blaxploitation films.
0: Yeah, those were early 70s.
1: Yeah,
0: that's
1: yeah, like,
0: true, yeah,
1: like Shaft and some of the others, you know,
0: they were
1: which
0: really
1: had great...
0: inspired by each other, I think. Those
1: which and had like, amazing
0: the,
1: soundtracks.
0: The best early one is Richard Lester's Hard Day's Night. That was one of the first things to use a soundtrack.
1: Oh,
0: that
1: yeah,
0: was great.
1: Yeah, that kind, rather than a score.
0: Exactly, yeah.
1: Yeah, yeah. I'm going to play something from 24 Hour Party People, but not one of the most obvious tracks. I mean, that's a really great soundtrack. I'm going to play the Durruti Column, and Otis, and the Durruti Column were one of the first bands signed by Factory Records, so, yeah, quite pivotal in that whole Manchester scene. And, yeah, Otis.

That was the Durity column from 24-Hour Party People. Well, not from, but used in 24-Hour Party People. That song's called Otis. We are the Ruben and Sharon Show, live on Radio Reverb, 97.2 FM, online and on DAB. We are playing songs from films today, and this is used in one of my favourite films, Tony Scott's Deja Vu, which is a brilliant action film. All big Vertigo reference. Yeah, it's a great film with Denzel Washington in it. And they use this song at the start and the end, and it's brilliant. This is the Beach Boys and Don't Worry, Baby.

0: That is The Beach Boys and Don't Worry Baby. We're doing songs in films this week on The Ruben and Sharon Show, and that is used in one of my favourite films, Tony Scott's Deja Vu with Denzel Washington.
1: I don't think I've seen that one, Ruben. I'll add it to my list of films to watch.
0: It's great. It's a great action film, though, so you might not like it.
1: Oh, yeah. Okay. I do like some action films, I think.
0: They've got a very clever sci-fi element. It's a very moving love story.
1: Okay, maybe one of those three will appeal to me. 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Playing out from London Road, the Open Market in Brighton, but playing out across the South Coast and beyond via the internet, wherever you are. We are Ruben and Sharon, the UK's only Mum and Son radio presenter team. Yeah, and as Ruben said, we're playing songs from films. I'm going to play something from one of the Small Axe films. Did you watch the Small Axe films, Ruben?
0: I watched some of them.
1: Did you see?
0: I watched this one.
1: Did you? Alex Wheatle.
0: No, I didn't watch this one.
1: Okay, well, this was Alex Wheatle, who... Alex Wheatle's a writer, actually, and I sort of know him a little bit. But it was based on his life and him and the sound systems of the early 70s and 80s in London. And this is a great track. It takes me back to the early 80s in Birmingham as well, and those sound systems around where I grew up. And this is War in a Babylon, Max Romeo and Lee Scratch Perry from the Small Axe, Steve McQueen's Small Axe series.

0: Max Romeo and Lee Scratch Perry and War in a Babylon from the Steve McQueen Small Axe series, specifically the Alex Wheatle film. And we're playing songs from films.
1: We are, yeah. This next song is used in one of my favourite montages.
0: Is that an actual film, though?
1: Yeah, it's in a film. It's in a good montage of the film. This is used in Richard Linklater's School of Rock. One of my favourite films, to be fair.
0: One of mine too, Ruben. I think that's where we converge.
1: This is the Ramones, and this is like used in one of the scenes where Jack Black is teaching them all about music history. It's very funny. This is Bonzo Goes to Bitburg.

0: We're playing songs used in film soundtracks on the Ruben and Sharon show, and that is Bonzo Goes to Bitburg by the Ramones, used in School of Rock. It's probably used in other things as well, but I know it from School of Rock.
1: Yeah, no, it's great. It's a great song. It's a great film. It does instantly, as you were saying off air, it does just make you feel happy, that song.
0: Even though it's really depressing.
1: I know, but it's just the Ramones energy about it, which is great, and yeah, it's good to be happy. What am I playing? Oh, I know what I'm playing. I'm playing something from inside Llewyn Davis. The Coen Brothers film, which I particularly like because I like that whole early 60s folk music kind of scene and that kind of, everything about that. I find it interesting and, yeah. And I like the music in this film. Have you seen this film, Ruben? I can't remember.
0: No, I've not seen this film, actually.
1: Oh, okay. I watched it with your twin brother then, Millen. And I've seen it a couple of times. I really like it. I think you would love this film, Ruben.
0: Yeah, I've always meant to watch it. Never got around to it. Yeah. I've seen most of their other films.
1: Yeah, no, it's a great film. I'm going to play Dave Von Ronk's Green Green Rocky Road. I'm not sure whether his original is actually featured in the film, but the song is featured in the film quite a lot. And I can't remember whether the character's sort of based on him or Bob Dylan or a bit of a...
0: I think an amalgamation, right?
1: An amalgamation of them both. But it's a great film anyway, and another brilliant soundtrack. Track. And this is
0: you can
1: Green.
0: Have the Oscar Isaac version from the film if you'd prefer.
1: No, I want the David Von Ronk version.
0: I think that might be cheating.
1: No, it's not, because it's about the song. It's not about written specially for the film business thing. This is Dave Von Ronk's Green Green Rocky Road.

0: Dave Von Ronk and Green Green Rocky Road from Inside Llewyn Davies, the Coen Brothers film. I can't remember what year that was.
1: 2013, I'd guess.
0: Oh, okay. Well, I can't remember, but I'll go with you, Ruben. You're an expert.
1: Not really.
0: Well, we're playing songs from films, songs that kind of feature quite prominently in films, almost help define the soundtrack of that film in some way. And inevitably, there's some of our favourite films that I'm thinking, although not all of them, I have to say. What is your favourite film, Ruben?
1: My favourite film?
0: I know, that's a stupid question, isn't it? What's your favourite film that you've seen in the last 5 years?
1: Well, that's still a stupid question. My favourite film is, I already told you, School of Rock.
0: Oh, yeah, okay, all right, fair enough. What are you playing then?
1: I am going to play this. It is from Greg Araki's The Doom Generation, which is a great film, but this is an even better song, I think. This is Slow Dive and Alison.

0: That is Slow Dive, Alison, used in Greg Araki's The Doom Generation, which is a great film. If you've not seen it, it's very sort of off-kilter.
1: I've not seen
0: road
1: it.
0: Road trip, Bonnie and Clyde type story. It's
1: oh,
0: good.
1: It sounds like the sort of thing I'd like.
0: It's very odd.
1: I love that song, though. I mean, I'm not a massive Slow Dive fan. I like them, but I do particularly like Alison. We are the Reuben and Sharon Show on Radio Reverb 97.2 FM and DAB and online at various places. And just a little reminder, Radio Reverb is your not-for-profit community radio station. Depending on the goodwill of people and businesses and organisations that support it with funding, individual donations or a nice little grant if you're giving out that sort of thing. Anyway, we do a great job here, all sorts of shows for all sorts of communities, and yeah, great music, great chat, all the rest of it. And we, Reuben and I, are a mum and son radio presenter team, and we are playing film songs. This next one is from a Bollywood, I think almost the archetypal psychedelic Bollywood film of the early 70s, Hari Rama Hari Krishna, and this is Asha Beaujolais, and Dum Mara Dum. It's brilliant. Dum.

0: Dhammaradham, which the translation is hit another puff or take another puff or take another toke. It's a crazy film. It's about a footballer, an Indian footballer who can't afford to go to college in America, so gets dragged into all sorts of drug dealing. And but it's got a great score, and it is that really psychedelic kind of feel about the whole film.
1: I didn't know we were playing songs from musicals. I would have picked some musicals.
0: Not, well, no, it, that song became a massive...
1: sung in the film, isn't it?
0: Yeah, but... All right, fair enough. But that song stands on its own. It became very,
1: I might
0: very,
1: play one anyway, so...
0: Became very, very popular in its own right. It may have become more popular than the film itself. Mm-hmm. It's Asha Beaujolais.
1: Yeah, very nice. This is actually from a score, to be fair.
0: Oh, you're cheating now, Ruben.
1: This is from Louis Malle's Ascenseur pour l'Echafaud, which means elevator to the gallows. This is from Miles Davis's score for that film, which is beautiful. And it's like a kind of weird urban...
0: I've seen a little clip of this.
1: The film's amazing. The film's really cool.
0: Yeah, but this Miles Davis kind of... It's black. Is it black and white?
1: Yeah,
0: it's really beautiful.
1: Yeah, it's very cool. This is just the opening credits theme.

0: the distinctive trumpet sounds of Miles Davis there from Louis Malle's Elevator to the Gallows.
1: Yeah, very, very beautiful. I'm going to play something from the I, Tonya soundtrack, which is a good film. It's not one of my favourite. I don't know who directed it or anything.
0: It's called Craig Gillespie, I think.
1: Okay, was it his main only?
0: No, he's made some of the films, but I can't remember.
1: You're pulling a face like you don't really.
0: He's all right.
1: You don't really rate him. It's a good film though. I, Tonya is a good film.
0: I think
1: have you
0: he
1: seen
0: made
1: it?
0: Cruella.
1: Oh, Mark okay. Cruella.
0: Maybe he didn't though. Actually, I don't know.
1: Okay.
0: I have seen Hi Tonya. Yeah.
1: Yeah. The soundtrack is. Well, variable, let's say. I'm not going to play Cliff Richard's Devil Woman, you'll be glad to know.
0: I thought, yeah. It's quite a good bit where they play Dire Straits, Romeo and Juliet.
1: Oh, yeah, that is a good bit. But I'm not going to play that either, as much as I love that song. I'm going to play Susie and the Banshees version of Iggy Pop's Passenger.

0: Susie and the Banshees version of The Passenger. And this has been the Ruben and Sharon Show on Radio Reverb. 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
0: Nice.
1: 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Keep an ear out for all the brilliant shows on Radio Reverb. Support the station, as Ruben says. We've been playing songs from films. So great songs from good, sometimes great films. And we've been enjoying it.
0: This is a great song from an OK film. This is Pulp with Like a Friend, which was written for Alfonso Cuarón's version of Great Expectations.

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4: 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A series of 2-minute field recordings, pieces of music and sonic junk from each day in the month of June. 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Welcome along.
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4: The month of the Sacred Heart.
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1: Named after the ancient Roman goddess Juno.
2: Equates to the month of Lunus in the original Roman calendar.
4: The 1st of June.
1: The start of meteorological summer in the northern hemisphere.
6: The start of meteorological winter in the southern hemisphere.
2: In the Arctic poles.
5: The midnight sun
4: can be observed.
0: Meteor showers.

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3: Leo is a spy.
0: Trying to weasel out of conversation.
2: Clumsy.
3: B is shocked.
1: You'd rather stay at home and watch Corrie.
2: A really nice guy, but he forgets to think of others before himself.
0: Disorderly.
1: You've just informed your daughter that you've taken your mother.
3: Evil spy leader.
0: Manic.
2: That struggles to communicate feelings.
1: Her beloved grandmother.
3: Intention to regain control.
0: Jess has killed someone.
2: Teacher.
3: Personality trait, vicious.
1: Works from home. Off of life support.
2: Argument before.
3: Controlling.
1: And he struggles with money.
0: Distract him from the phone.
2: Becoming a pop musician.
1: He really wants to go and get drunk.
3: You've just found out.
2: Evil spy leader.
3: She knows the truth.
1: A children's birthday party entertainer.
0: How are you going to find out?
2: Intention.
1: Traits.
3: Had a fight with the taxi driver.
1: Quick-tempered.
0: Just had a really stressful day at work.
1: Job.
3: Highly anxious.
1: Bus instructor.
0: Assassin.
1: Maximize value. What happened?
2: What has just happened?
1: We missed the bus.
4: 5th of June. Doo-wop demo. This day in June.

0: 6th of June, D-Day, with Auntie Ray.
1: So what year did I move to Whitechapel?
2: 36.
1: No, 34 he died. I'm in Whitechapel 25 years before the war.
2: Yes, before, just before the war.
1: In August 20, 1939, Faye got married. And the week after the wedding, war was declared. And we had a war. And thank God we all survived the war. Persons didn't, thank God we all survived the war. And now I came down to Whitechapel for some time.

He worked at Tiffany's in New York, one of the biggest firms in New York. He was a very good manager. And one day he came home from work. The man came from Arizona. A buyer, a jeweler from Arizona to New York, to Tiffany's. And they asked to see the man who made the certain brooch. And the governor was called into the office. And he offered $50 a week. 3 years in agreement, pay my passage and his passage. When he came home from bus, I started crying to me. It doesn't seem they have the end of the world and they want to go, so we didn't go. So we stayed in New York a year, then went to Philadelphia for a year, and I wanted to come back to them.

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1: Complete relaxation is achieved only if we breathe correctly. How should we breathe? Breathe out this way with a sound of Om.
2: Shall we try together?

0: exercise teaches you the way. Lie on the floor. Make yourself as comfortable as possible. Are you ready?
1: Breathe out and tighten your throat.
2: Tight.
1: Breathe out and smile all over your face. 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
1: You are listening to 30 Sounds of June, 2-minute recordings from each day of the month.
2: 15th of June.

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France was 303-808 by Nine Paris.

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1: Yeah.
0: 20th of June. Kathy, Ralph and Reed.
2: Hey, Kathy, are you still awake?
3: Hello, Reed. How are you?
2: What a day. Sometimes, it feels like it will never end.
3: Tell me about it.
2: The question's about nothing.
3: Sing it, sister.
2: What is 67 times 52 minus purple? What is the most popular type of beard in Berkshire? What is a recipe for a curly whirly? What do you do when you miss your father-in-law?
3: I know this one. Load up, and fire again.
4: Yee-haw.
3: Hello, Ralph.
4: Hey, Kathy.
3: How are you?
4: Just take me one day at a time. At my age, that's all you can do.
3: Have you met Reed? Reed, this is Ralph.
2: Hello, Ralph. I've heard lots about you.
4: Hey, Reed. Nice name.
3: Ralph was my former. I mean, I knew Ralph a long time ago.
4: Back in the 90s.
3: We were razors.
4: All-nighters at Lost.
3: Steve Bicknell on the ones and twos.
4: Jeff Mills, droppy, nosebleed bangers, without queuing the records up.
3: Sweat dripping from the ceiling.
4: Dabs of powders in my watch pocket to keep me going until the first train home.
3: Carl Craig.
4: Rob Hood.
3: Stacy Pullin.
4: Derek May.
3: No, I don't think we can say his name. May got cancelled.
4: Mad Mike Banks.
3: Suburban Night.
4: Underground Resistance. DJ Rolando. Damn, I miss those nights.
3: It felt like the kick drum would never end.
2: You really like Detroit techno, don't you?
4: I better get off before my user updates her wake-up call. She sets an alarm. I wake her up. She presses snooze. I wake her up. She presses snooze again. This goes on all morning. Anyway, nice to catch up with you both.
3: Okay, Ralph.
4: Toodaloo.
3: See you tomorrow, Reed.
2: I'm always up for a catch-up.
3: My user usually wakes up to watch cat videos at 3 a.m. I'm running out of good material.
2: I heard there was a
0: through
2: good website.
0: Through the babble at Cafe Babble.
2: I can't remember the name
0: of it. To the waterfront.
2: It'll come to me. It's been a long day.
0: 20th?
3: Bye,
0: 19th
3: bye,
0: of June.
2: Bye, 19th bye, of June. Kathy.

0: 22nd of June. Vinyl loop at the end of Free Jazz Record. 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

0: 25th of June. 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
1: Following the guitar, starting in D. 1, 2, 3...

0: 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Steve is coming home.
1: 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I don't know that. He was a machine gunner. A machine gun corps. He got wounded. Top of his thighs. On top of it. And a near miss compliment. An owl out, it was. Trying to make that look.

You've been listening to the 30 Sounds of June, 30 two-minute audio recordings from each day in June. This included pieces by Currently Off Air, Shalista Toro, Soundless Mind Eraser, Naina Pari, Poor Celine, Rachel Fishberg, Stephen Lewis Dutnell, Radio Squat, Leonie Steer, Francois Zardy, Super Spatial Biscuit Band, and Sylviane Delafleur. Thanks to everybody for their contributions. For a full track listing, head to the show page on the website currentlyoffair.com.

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0: Waves of Brighton, presente.

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1: Well, welcome to the July edition of Radio Reverb's Pet Show, sponsored by Coastway Vets. I always like to kick off now with a bright and cheery interview. And my go-to person is Gemma Price, a.k.a. the Pet Show's Agony Aunt. I can't say favourite anymore because you are the only Agony Aunt. Now, did I spot you at News at 10 in the Houses of Parliament leading some kind of demonstration? What's been going on in your life?
2: You know, I don't think I made News at 10. That would be great, wouldn't it? but I have been up to the Houses of Parliament a couple of times recently, speaking up for cats and their welfare.
1: Ooh.
2: So I've been part of a demonstration with Cat Protection to ask for more breeding regulations on cats for cats. And most recently, last week, I was up at the Cat Protection Summer Reception talking to MPs and other influential people about the banning of these horrible things, shock collars. We've spoken about this before.
1: And at the time, I thought, no, we don't do things like that in the UK. We're far too civilised.
2: Sadly, we do. And we had a cat called Teddy who came in. lovely Teddy. He was a pedigree cat, a British Shorthair. And, you know, this is sort of part of the issue with pedigree cats is that people are so worried people are going to steal them because they're valuable. They won't let them out. They're also being churned out because they're valuable, churned out by breeders without any care for their welfare at all. So Teddy had been sold far too young. And anyone who has hand-reared a cat, as we all do in welfare, in animal welfare, knows, or has encountered cats that are taken from their mum before 8 weeks, they can be quite difficult cats. They haven't had that very crucial extra few weeks where they learn to be a cat, and they can be quite confused, and that can make them quite aggressive. So and I know because I've got one. I had to hand rear my cat, and he was very confused and quite aggressive for some time. Poor Teddy, he wanted to leave his garden. His owner didn't want him to. And, you know, that's a natural behaviour for a cat. Of course they want to roam. So she used a shock collar on him. And every time he tried to leave the garden, go up the garden fence, he got a shock. Now, he was completely bewildered at this. I mean, he had no idea what was happening. They can't tell where it's coming from. They don't know what it's trying to achieve. All they know is that they're in pain. They're being subjected to this torture. So poor Teddy was completely traumatised by the time he got to Raystead. And he has found a new home now, with some really patient owners who are giving him lots of space and love and, you know, space to be him. So we know the first hand that this happens. People think that shock collars are an okay thing. You can buy them on Amazon as a very good form of, they describe them as a good welfare focused form of behavior control. I mean, these things are not,
1: this is just marketing jargon, but it's
2: absolutely
1: probably invented as a byproduct of Guantanamo Bay.
2: I mean,
1: the sort of things they might have just put around the necks of detainees there.
2: Mm.
1: Horrible.
2: So, yeah, dogs and cats are being subjected to shock collars still, and I know that. I saw a dog recently at an event that I was at wearing one. You know, we know that people are still using these things. They have been banned in Wales, which is great. But basically, I was up at the Houses of Parliament trying to convince, with the help of Teddy, who came up with me, not in personally, but as a case study, to show, you know, how people are using this. Is an important issue for cat welfare and dog welfare. So I spent the day, I met the fantastic Hannah Spencer. She's just brilliant.
1: And she's a very good plumber, apparently.
2: Yeah, and I need one of those. She and her and I had a picture with a giant kitten, not a real kitten, a big board kitten. It was such a good event. I'm just so pleased that MP showed up. The room was absolutely packed. So hopefully we're going to get movement on that shot collars issue soon.
1: I bet there are a lot of wallets coming out and photographs being shared and phones being fired up to show MP pussies at home.
2: I'm not getting into that. Not going there.
1: But it is pretty, pardon the pun, pretty shocking that these things are allowed.
2: Yeah, it really is.
1: Was it you or someone else told me that you can also get dog collars with spikes inside?
2: Mm. Prong collars, yeah. Oh, I mean, we're nowhere near getting those things banned because, you know, actually some behaviourists, who I won't name but are wrong, actually say they're a really good way to get dogs to stop pulling on the lead. It's just using pain to control animals, not good. We don't agree with any of that kind of aversive training methods. We think, you know, positive reinforcement is the way to go. And there are ways you can work with your pets to particularly dogs, if you're trying to deal with a behaviour that you don't like, you can work positively with your dog to

0: hopefully be rescued from mm-hmm. its owner. Because and the new date, by the way, for Bark in the Park, and I shall probably repeat this a few times in the next couple of months, is the 26th of September. Raystead will be there.
1: We will be there, and we'll be there with a dog behaviourist. So if right. you're thinking, oh, I've got to have a prong collar on my dog, oh dear, I'll be banned from Bark in the Park, just come without it and come and see our dog behaviourists, and they will help you to find really positive ways to yes. to help your dog. But yes, we thank you for standing by us and other welfare organisations by saying that dog prong collars and shock collars are not welcome at your event. Thank you very much. That helps.
0: Very good. Now, I don't know, you may be listening to this, dear listeners, after Wabbit Day at Waystead. Mm-hmm. I'm talking like Jonathan Woths now. tell us about Rabbit Day.
1: So Rabbit Day is on the 4th of July, and it's a day dedicated to learning about caring for your rabbits well. And adopting rabbits. We're absolutely bursting at the seams with rabbits at Raystead. People quite often find that they're not actually as fun as they thought they were going to be, and they want to surrender them to us. So we've always got a huge waiting list waiting to come in. We're full to the brim at the moment. We've got plenty up for adoption. So we're asking people on that day, if you're thinking of getting a pair of rabbits, they must live in pairs, or if you've got a single rabbit out there that needs to bond with a new rabbit friend, talk to us. We can help you with that on that day. So if you own rabbits, come, because we can help you to care for them as well as you possibly can. And if you're thinking of adopting a rabbit, come as well, because we can talk to you about how to care for rabbits and all the rabbits that we have in our care needing homes. Please don't go to a pet shop and just buy yourself a single rabbit, because you're going to find that rabbit will have a really miserable life. Please, please come to Raystead instead. Adopt, don't shop.
0: Let's give a shout out for two little wabbits looking for a home. Sitana and Mayhem. Who comes up with these names?
1: I don't know. There must be something behind those names. If anyone's out there listening and recognises these names as being significant, Sitana and Mayhem. Mayhem spelt with an E. Don't know what it's about, but that's their names. And they've come to us. They're absolutely gorgeous. They're 1 year old. They're looking for a home. They're indoor rabbits. So if you have considered indoor pets, rabbits actually do make good indoor pets, unlike cats. We were talking about this earlier. I wouldn't ever suggest keeping a cat locked up inside. That's not good for cats generally, unless they're sort of ill or, some very specific reason. But rabbits can live quite happily indoors. So, with the right housing, Sitana and Mayhem could be great pets for you.
0: Right. Okay. And is there perchance photographs of this dynamic pair mm-hmm. of wabbits on your website?
1: They are, along with all the other rabbits that are looking for homes, of which we've got tons. They're absolutely gorgeous, Sitana and Mayhem. One of them's a lop-eared rabbit, so the ears are hanging down. Again, and I talk about this all the time, but these kind of conformations in rabbits, it's not actually ideal. I'd much rather see rabbits with natural ears that stick up. That's how rabbits should be. They've been bred to have these lop ears, and it's not great for them. But anyway, that's the way they've come in. So Mayhem has got these kind of lop ears, and then Sitana is a lion head. Again, another kind of thing we've bred into rabbits to make them look cute. Big fluffy hair around their ears. I mean, they are gorgeous.
0: But they are bonded.
1: They are very strongly bonded. They cuddle up, they really couldn't live without each other. Rabbits get very strongly bonded to their partners. It's one of the major concerns with rabbit welfare is that people, they get too great. One of them passes away, sadly. They try and bring in another rabbit into the home. It's a disaster, big fighting, and they go, oh, give up. The problem is that you've got to bond rabbits in a neutral environment very, very slowly. It's just not something that happens overnight. So if you want help with bonding of your single rabbit because you want to give it a good life, which it will have a much better life if it has a friend, give us a call again. We're always here to help. We can help you step by step how to bond your rabbits. And on the day of our rabbit event on the 4th of July,

0: There's going to be a bonding masterclass, so you will learn all about that. And if you miss our day because you're listening after the 4th of July, go on our website. There's a hub of resources about rabbit care, and just pick up the phone and give us a call because we're here to help.
1: Just a quick question. I don't know whether Sitana and Mayhem are male and female, or female and female, or male and male, but are they neutered?
0: Good question. They certainly will be neutered. They are both females.
1: Right. And they would be neutered.
0: They will be neutered. We neuter all of our rabbits, absolutely. It's actually much better for their health,
1: okay,
0: as well as not breeding more rabbits.
1: We will give out the Raystead website address, because another thing that keeps popping up in your in-tray is people who've bought dogs and then suddenly realize that perhaps dogs demand more of their attention than they actually anticipated. Is this usual? I mean, I know you spend a lot of time over at Raystead finding forever homes for all sorts of pets, but dogs particularly. Is this a trend that people have impulse bought puppies and then found, oh my goodness, we can't go to the theatre or that long weekend in Paris?
0: Yeah, I mean, this is a huge problem. We have more requests for dogs to be surrendered than any than the last few months have been the most surrender requests ever. You know, we are absolutely rammed with dogs, and quite often it's because people have got them and then realized, actually, this doesn't fit my lifestyle after all. And I'm getting a lot of questions at the moment from families. I think it's because we're coming up to the summer holidays, and they know I work at Raystead and I've got kids, so, you know, I hang out with a lot of families. And they're asking me regularly, I want to get a dog, but, you know, I don't really want a dog that needs lots of attention or needs lots of walking. So I'd say...
1: Hello.
0: I'd say beware.
1: I'd say beware. Hello. Where have you come from?
0: Beware of getting a dog if that's not what you want to do. I know it can seem like a misty-eyed, wonderful thing in addition to your family, but beware. Yes, dogs make great family pets. Wonderful. I mean, I'm not saying don't get a dog, but just be very careful about that decision that you make, because if it goes wrong, it goes very wrong. And Racer don't have space. You cannot phone a rescue centre and get your dog in. That's just not how it works. We've got huge waiting lists. All charities do. There isn't an easy way to get out of this problem once you're in it. So the other question I'm getting is, we want to get a dog. We're up for walking. We love dog. You know, we're up for it. I'm like, brilliant. You'll be great dog owners. But rescue centres don't rehome to families. Is that true? No, that's absolutely not true. We absolutely rehome to families. We've got two dogs in. I just had a quick word with our rehoming manager before this interview, because I wanted to give a shout out to a couple of dogs who we're saying particularly can live with families. And I think they're perfect for energetic families who want to go out walking. We've got Dexter, who's a spaniel poodle cross. Some kind of oodle. I'm not sure what you'd call him. A spoodle? Maybe it's a spoodle. He's absolutely gorgeous. He's 6 years old. People often think that dogs come into rescue centres because they're complete nightmares. And that's another reason why families tend to kind of avoid the rescue centre process. But Dexter came in because his owner developed an allergy. So he's a lovely, well-adjusted dog. Yes, he needs loads of walking and exercise. Absolutely. Most dogs do. He's a spaniel poodle cross. I mean, these dogs were bred for the outdoor life and working. So, yes, you're going to have to go walking with him. But he's absolutely gorgeous. Dexter, I love him. And then we've got Oakley, who's younger. So Dexter's 6 years old, totally kind of established adult dog. Oakley is a Patterdale Terrier cross. He's absolutely lovely. He's 10 months old, so he's still in his sort of puppy year. He's gorgeous, And again, not a dog who's been signed over for behavioural reasons. His owner became ill and wasn't able to look after him anymore. So he'd be great for a family. So Oakley and Dexter are waiting for homes, people.
1: Okay, well, that probably a proper time to sort of give the Raystead website address, because no doubt there will be images of both Sitana and Mayhem and Oakley and the other dog waiting for a forever home,
0: And plenty more.
1: and many more.
0: Absolutely.
1: No doubt some wabbits as well. So sing it out, sing it loud.
0: www.raystead.org. And Raystead is spelt Raystede. Go
1: Fantastic.
0: to our website. You can find lots of info about looking after pets, and you can find lots of animals who need homes.
1: And if you want more info later in the year, come to Bark in the Park, 26th of September in Queen's Park, Brighton, where Raystead will be there in force, giving you all sorts of advice, including advice about adopting pets from their menagerie. And much more as well. We want to get a petition about going on these horrible shock collars and get people to sign it. Let's start a
0: Yes.
1: movement.
0: Well, they've been banned in Wales, so look, fingers crossed they get banned in England.
1: Well, exactly.
0: And when they do, we shall rejoice, won't we?
1: Absolutely. Absolutely. I can't believe they're on sale at all. It's
0: No.
1: horrible. Horrid, horrid, horrid. For now, Gemma Price, Agony Aunt Extraordinaire, thank you so much
0: Thank you.
1: for joining us. And we'll catch up with you next month, of course.

0: conferred with our furry friend. Radio
1: Reverb. Well, the Met Office has recently published a study detailing the increasing likelihood of extreme temperatures in the UK, revealing that the chances of temperatures exceeding 40 degrees centigrade are accelerating. Now, those temperature levels may not be yet be with us, but we're still experiencing high temperatures this summer. Great for the manufacturers of suntan lotion, but what about our pets? Here to talk about that very topic and how to protect our pets from getting heat stroke is Constance Fisher from Coastway. Hello, Constance. I don't know why you...
2: Hi there. Thank you so much for having me.
1: You've got a sun umbrella in the background. What's going on? Now, we do know that pets do suffer from the heat, particularly dogs, but I guess other pets, whatever they are, they will feel the heat as well, and they react differently. So what are the practical things to do? Water, I take it, and a lot of people go out with little portable water bowls when they're walking their dogs. But what else can they think about doing to take precautions to guard against heat stroke?
2: Absolutely. So it's important to note that any dog can get heat stroke, but there are certain dogs that you need to be a little bit more aware of it with. So if you've got any short-faced dogs like bulldogs, Frenchies or pugs, you might want to take additional precautions during the hot weather. Some good advice that works for any owner with any dog, certainly bringing water on walks, like you mentioned, but also adjusting the times of your walks, potentially only going out in early morning or late evening when the temperatures will be cooler.
1: Now, anyone who puts their hand down on the pavement when it's really hot will be quite surprised how hot it is. Now, are dogs, and I suppose cats as well, but I mean, are there pads, their feet pads, insulated against this heat, or is this a sort of a tough for them as well?
2: Yeah, so if you're putting your hand down onto the pavement and it's too hot for you to keep your own hand down for 10 seconds, then really it's too hot to be walking your dog as well. Dogs' pads are not the same as humans wearing shoes. It's not protective to the same extent. And during the hot weather, we can certainly see burns happening to the underside of dogs' feet. And often they enjoy their walks so much that they'll just keep going, even though it hurts. And you don't find out about it until much later.
1: And what are the consequences if they, I mean, if I plunge my hand into a saucepan of boiling water, I know it for sure, and I get the consequences. Do they get sort of the equivalent of skin burns on their feet pads?
2: Yeah, so it would be very similar to if we were to expose the bottoms of our feet to too hot temperatures. The skin there is certainly thicker, but it behaves in the same way. We can expect blistering, ulceration, pain, and an increased risk of infection following a burn.
1: Now, you mentioned particular breeds, pugs being one of them, which are, I mean, there's controversy about the way that they've been bred, but they always seem to have breathing difficulties whether it's hot or cold. What about the long-haired dogs where, you know, people like to show them off, and they must feel the heat a lot, and it may be difficult for you to notice that perhaps they're suffering.
2: Absolutely.
1: What are the signs? I mean...
2: So one of the biggest signs that we want to watch out for.
1: Carry on.
2: So one of the biggest signs that we want to watch out for, and this is regardless of how much fur a dog has, is excessive panting. With hot temperatures, we need to worry about heat stroke as a potential risk. And one of the first things that we will see is panting much more than usual. This can progress as their body temperature rises. They might develop gastrointestinal issues, so vomiting or diarrhea. And we can get much more severe complications, including seizuring and collapse.
1: Okay, so presumably if you take them out early morning or late evening when the sun has setting and going down, less likely to come up with the symptoms of heat stroke. If they are suffering, and you know, I've been with dogs where they have simply refused to go down, go on, and they've sat down, and they're obviously suffering. In fact, when I run a dog show in Queen's Park in Brighton with our Coastway friends, and we cancelled one year because of the danger of heat stroke. So keeping dogs in the shade, hydrated, but if they do suffer from heat stroke and you need to get them out of the sun, presumably, should you bring them your pet along to a vet like Coastway to see whether any other treatment is required? Because there may be hidden effects, as you've just mentioned.
2: Exactly. The difficulty that we get with heat stroke is that the almost internal thermostat that the brain has for keeping temperature a healthy and normal range gets almost dewired. It becomes broken, and they are no longer able to help cool themselves as effectively. If you're worried that your dog might have heat stroke, the most important thing immediately is to get them out of the sun into a cool, shaded area. But I would also urge you to call your vet straight away for triage advice over the phone. Okay. They may well recommend bringing your dog into the hospital at that stage.
1: Now, the other thing that I've observed, I mean, it's incredible. You go out shopping and you park your car, and as you walk to the supermarket, you'll see that there's a dog inside a car and the windows are not open. I mean, this seems like complete madness that you're inviting problems. But, I mean, is it... Should that be made illegal to have a pet inside a car without some kind of ventilation? Because I know from getting in my own car, it can get very, very hot in there in a sunny day. I mean, do you have patients who come in who that have got heat stroke? Although not being in the sun, they're in an oven, which is what the car essentially turns into.
2: We've all experienced that. You get into the car on a hot day and it's absolutely roasting in there. And it's been shown time and time again that if you leave a car with its windows rolled down or even with its windows cracked open, that the temperature in there increases astronomically and very quickly, which would increase the risk of heat stroke. So I certainly wouldn't recommend leaving your dog for any period of time in a car without being supervised, and certainly even with the windows open.
1: Okay, well, I mean, it seems that such common sense, but the time I have seen pets or dogs particularly in cars, in car parks, while their owners are sort of swanning around the frozen food counter keeping cool, is too many times. So, Constance, thank you so much for coming in and taking time off from looking after your patients. Let's hope you don't have to treat too many heat stroke patients, especially if the Met Office has got it right. We are going to experience 40 degree temperatures in the summer. But for the moment, thank you very much. Practical advice, go early in the morning or late in the evening. Keep dogs in the shade. Watch out for panting. Always carry water and portable bowls. They're kind of cute little things you can just pour out, and get them out of the sun as quickly if you see them in distress, panting particularly.
3: I shall pant and say goodbye.
2: Absolutely. Thank you so much.
3: Thank you so much.

0: I start this interview by reminding you that it's summer out there. I don't know if you guys have noticed the little chuckle in the background is someone who knows all too well it's summer because Jay Lisher from Coastway Vets is having to deal with the consequences of one part of summer, and that's grass seeds in mostly dogs, I suspect, in their fur, in their ears, everywhere. Tell us a bit more, Jay. Is this a very common phenomenon that you just gear up for and accept?
1: Oh, it's a really worst time of year as well. We see it every year. I should say progressively year on year, it's got a little bit worse. So grass seeds are what we used to call as children the flea darts. I think they're Hodinium marinium or marinum, but don't quote me on that from a horticultural point of view. But they're little pointed, almost like arrowhead type seeds that, as you rightly said, we often, and I mean incredibly often now, end up taking out of dogs' paws, ears and other areas. There's been some very weird and wonderful locations, but they're nasty, they're horrible little things, and they do not come out by themselves. So we often have to sedate patients and remove them before they cause more damage.
0: So it's a bit like barbed spears and things. If you try to pull it out the way they went in, you're likely to cause more damage and it'll be very painful.
1: They can go in as well. Now, what we'd always encourage owners is trying to stay away from these long grass areas that haven't been cut. This is a big source for it. And as the weather does dry out, these seeds that can often be quite soft can come quite sharp. Now, don't get me wrong, soft or sharp, they can still penetrate the skin. The two most common areas we do see are in ears and in between toes. Now, if you do get one in the ear, you'll know very, very swiftly. Dogs can often scream out in pain. We frequently see it in dogs with longer ears or longer fur types. And between the toes, they can penetrate directly into the tissue and even track up the paw. I've seen them before coming out at elbow points or x-raying and seeing quite advanced tracks all the way up in the forelegs and back legs, in fact.
0: And they work their way into the system, to the heart and all the rest of it. I mean, you think of things getting into the system and getting in the blood system and then being taken around the
1: It's difficult
0: veins.
1: For them to get. They're a bit large to get into the vein areas, but we have seen them penetrate through chest cavity walls and sometimes into groins. And I do vividly remember one in the earlier part of my career, a very while back, of seeing one that had it penetrate into its chest and actually punctured its lung. So that ended up being an emergency referral up to the Royal Veterinary College for CT. And the only reason they found it is under their CT at the time, they could see this track penetrating through the chest. But most commonly, we don't see them penetrating through to the heart and lung cavities, but they can cause a lot of damage. You can imagine a foreign object. For anyone who's ever got a splinter or something, times that at probably about 10 to 15 times in size, directly between your fingers or your toes or in your ear canal, that's going to be very uncomfortable.
0: Oh, you can see it, but listeners can't. I am wincing at the thought of all this because I know how
1: painful. Sounds like a torture tactic, doesn't it?
0: I know, but I know how painful it is. If you ever get a splinter between your finger and your nail, it is very painful. And I just imagine for dogs, this is bad. Now, I mean, the issue is, of course, that more and more of our parks are allowing areas to grow wild in order to encourage invertebrates such as butterflies and so on, which is great for nature, but not so great for your pets, particularly dogs, because that's where they're likely to encounter these seeds and take them away. These are different, I guess, from the other thing which I notice a lot at this time of the year is burrs. And those can be just as persistent in clinging to dogs' fur. And I don't know if that's something your owners come to you about, but
1: we've seen that as well. Getting stuck between toes as well. Burrs picking a mixed match of fur, people coming in expecting it or considering it being lumps and bumps. And in fact, you've just got a thickened area of dirt, debris, and matted fur. Now, these burrs are unlikely to puncture the skin. but they can be problematic and challenging. And of course, we want these areas to be returning back to nature as much as possible. We want to support our local environment as much as possible. So we have seen a lot of owners starting to take precautions to this. So during the summer months, they have their groomers clip the paws bald, so therefore less likely to get the seed that often starts in the fur working its way into the toes. And even I saw a spaniel owner the other day that has a certain piece of head equipment, almost like a snood, to go around the dog's ears, because it's these breed types where the spaniels are the big ones. The spaniels often get really bad, but your cavapoos, cabochons, but any breed of dog can get it. I mean, I think on average we're seeing 2 to 3 a day in the worst time of the season. That can increase to 4, 5, or 6
0: a day.
1: Yeah. I know stories, and I know we had one last season of a dog that came in for a removal from its ear, and as is norm now, we will check the paws, we'll check the body, check the other ear, and unbeknownst to the owner, it just didn't have one in one ear, it had one in both ears and one in three of its feet as well. So
0: this is the sound of me being gobsmacked. It's a jaw dropping that many a day. I mean, that's extraordinary.
1: Yeah. And it's not so much completely avoidable, but good guidance points would be, as I said, avoid these longer grass areas if you can. If you need to get precaution of getting, as I said, your dog's feet clipped or even protective booties or things to cover their ears to prevent penetration of these darts going in there, these seeds going in, it would be advised. And if you're not doing that, make sure you're checking your dog's paws and ears after every walk, after every time you've been out and about, because we're seeing it not just in the grass verges. I know I was on public transport the other night and actually saw 3 of these grass seeds that somehow made their way onto the bus. So I don't know how that happened, but as they dry out, they can get everywhere.
0: Well, I guess that's nature for you, because they're designed to spread by the wind, and yeah. I guess they would have got onto the bus via breezes in the air, possibly on people's clothing, and they've trodden them in and just waiting for a pet to sit on it or rub its ear on it. So long-eared particularly, and long-haired. Mm-hmm. So what about low-hanging fruit like dachshunds? I'm thinking of our friend Freddie the dachshund, who's if he got with his trolley into the long grass, you wouldn't see him. You might see a sort of trail going up behind him.
1: But it's not impossible. Any breed can get them. More breeds are more prone to it, but any breed potentially runs a risk, especially, if you're that low to the floor, and we know if Freddie has got those beautiful dangly ears, if something manages to work their way up into that ear canal, very quickly you can have a problem. And we have seen them rupture eardrums and things like that when they've got that far down, and cause quite nasty infections. And if anyone ever knows anyone that's had a ruptured eardrum or damaged their ear canal, it's a very painful experience.
0: Okay, well, look, you certainly gobsmacked me, young Jay. I did not realize it was so many patients daily that you're seeing in the height of the season, even though I'm looking out and today is sort of muggy and warm. It's not hugely sunny, but I suppose it's passing off for what is a British summer these days. So whether the sun is shining, the grass will grow and the grass will riz and the seeds will come out into your pet's ears. But I guess the message is, don't feel shy about bringing your dogs, particularly into your vets. Coastways are, if they're an example of vets across Brighton, they are seeing and dealing with an awful lot of these issues on a daily basis and know how to deal with it quickly. But a good point, look between the toes of feet, and even if you're taking your dog, especially to a groomer, consider grooming down a bit.
1: Shedding back a little bit. But you're right, so act quickly. If you think or you're not sure, let us get involved. As I said, these things work their way in and work deeper into the tissue if left alone. If we can get access to them as quickly as possible, we might be able to prevent unnecessary discomfort and obviously prevent what could end up being quite a hefty bill if untreated.
0: Well, I won't even ask how much, because it all depends on where and how. I mean, that case of a seed having worked its way to a lung, that sounded
1: can only
0: pretty,
1: imagine.
0: pretty, pretty heavy duty.
1: I can only imagine.
0: Okay, before everyone is sort of shocked too much, let me thank you, because you are coming back later in the show to talk about something a bit more joyous at the end of August. So,
1: I hope so.
0: So for the moment, Jay, thank you for coming on the show and alerting us all to the dangers of grass seeds. if I was being really wicked, I'd say, now, off the top of your head, can you give me the technical name for the grass seeds? I know you would have done your homework.
1: I think we said it. I did have to do some research on this. I'm not a horticultural person, but Hordinium marinum, I believe, is the general thing that covers kind of the wool barley, false barley, and these grass seeds that we're talking of.
0: They talk of nothing else in polite circles these days. Jay, thank you so much.
1: You're welcome. Speak again soon. Take care.
0: Now, pet and pet-related stories are never far away from the headlines, so I always like to keep an eye open for stories that will interest you. First off, the company behind a vegan version of a weight loss pill for pets, OmniPet, has raised 11 million quid to help the company break into the US market and fund its expansion across major British supermarkets. OmniPet first came to fame during an edition of The Dragon's Den. Veteran dragon Deborah Meaden bought into the company. Another story features the RSPCA, who issue a stark warning against viral pet trends and challenge videos like the one that's been doing the rounds lately, the tin foil jump challenge. The RSPCA are cautioning owners against putting their animals into stress just for social media clout. In fact, another story about pet influencers' earnings says, with a market cap in the pet industry of around $500 billion, the press has highlighted the realities of petfluencers, I think that's how you pronounce it, petfluencers, noting that the magic threshold for monetizing accounts usually begins around 10,000 followers. So there's huge incentive for them to ignore people like the RSPCA and keep putting their pets through agony just for financial gain, regardless of the warnings. Something we've talked about a lot is the decline in flat-faced breeds. The Royal Kennel Club says that registration data reveals that flat-faced breeds are falling sharply out of favour, with the French Bulldog and Pug registrations dropping off by up to 40% amid welfare concerns. We've talked about that many times with the pet show Agony Aunt. And now, to round off the show, I want to give a big shout-out for Jane, who's recently become a Radio Reverb neighbour in Brighton's open market. She's a familiar face in the open market as one of the team that makes sure it's kept a spick and span. But that's only a part-time job. Now she's taken the leap and opened Barkers, that's B-H-A-K-E-R-S, and is selling all kinds of goodies for pets. Hence me giving her a shout-out in this month's show. So next time you are in Brighton open market, please mosey on over and check out her unit. It's one door down from the Radio Reverb studio. Okay, that's it for another month. My thanks go to all my guests and, of course, my producer, Josh Sharples, who's chosen all the music you've been listening to, which was Don't Leave from Faithless, Heat Wave by The Glass Animals, Moving from Supergrass, and playing us out, it's The Turtles and Happy Together.

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Live from the open market in Brighton between 5 p.m. and 6 p.m. on Wednesday, 15th of July. Repeated 10 p.m. the same evening, 10 a.m. on the 16th of July, which means, depending on whether you are listening at 5, 10 or 10 a.m, you either are anticipating a football result, holding on tightly till the end of the match, or you know all about it, in which case, keep it to yourself. Coming up in the hour, Soho Bluebeat, very, very soon.

0: The sound of Resistance Horns, dub version, Hecatones, on the Brighton Beat. I'm delighted to say I am joined here in the studio by one, two, three, four, the five members of Soho Blue Beats. Who do we have? You're going to have to shout going from my left all the way around.
1: Yeah, I'm Elliot, play guitar.
2: I'm Richard, and I play baritone sax.
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5: Dave, drum kit.
0: We just about heard you. And so, spokesperson nominated is?
2: I'm going to do the talking for this afternoon.
0: Okay.
2: Yeah, thank you.
0: Soho Blue Beats have been going how long?
2: We've been going about a year all told.
0: A year or so, and gigging around Brighton?
2: Yeah, and busking as well. So we have a kind of stripped down version of this unit, which is three people, and we've been going out in the lanes, so you might have seen us in the lanes.
0: Well, I should definitely keep an eye out from now on. What you're going to do three for us? What's the first one? Let's hear
2: the first one is called That Man Is Back, and it's a Don Drummond tune
0: from
2: way back in the 60s.
0: Let's have it.

0: Soho Blue Beats on the Brighton Beat with John Keenan on Radio Reverb 97.2 FM. And that was a cover. Is most of your materials covers? How do
1: we're doing some original stuff, and we're looking to record an album. We're working on at Church Road Studios Hove, and we're also doing some dub stuff because Lauren is an expert at doing dub music.
2: Yeah, so Brighton Dub Club.
0: When do you hope to get the album finished?
1: As soon as possible.
0: That's
1: so it's next week. No, we'll be.
0: You're giving yourself plenty of latitude.
1: Yeah. So we've got we as well as the stripped down version of this unit, we've also got other people that we're working with. So we're working with a keyboard player who plays a Hammond organ sound, a very traditional kind of reggae sound and ska sound, and he plays with lots of Brighton bands, Too Many Crooks and other bands like Meow Meows and so on. So he's very busy, so we hope to team up with him, and we also hope to be teaming up with some other horn players that I know who I play with in a band called Potato Five, etc. So there's a bit of a mix.
0: Very, very, very, very busy.
1: Okay. And we're also looking at getting a vocalist in to do some tracks.
0: Okay,
1: well,
0: okay. So, yeah. Any particular style? Or?
1: Well, mainly what we're doing is, and where the name comes from is Blue Beat, but it goes back to ska. And the particular influence here, when I got together with Larry in another band that we're playing with, along with Dave, which is a rock and roll band, is that if you listen back to the early ska, originally there was a double bass. So Lloyd Brevitt, for example, for the Scatolites. Yeah. So what we're keen to do is recapture that, as well as some of the influences on that music, which was R&B, jump swing, you know, those kind of things. People like Amos Milburn, Fats Domino, and so on. So Roscoe Gordon's a classic.
0: And then the next one you're going to play, there's a bit of a backstory to this one, is that right?
1: Yeah, well, this is a tribute. This is something that Satellite said as well. This is a tribute to Henry Mancini. So you might recognise it, but we're going to go a bit avant-garde on this one. So.
0: Okay.
1: Okay, so take that one away. Okay, so when you're ready.

0: Soho Blue Beating tribute to Henry Mancini on the Brighton Beat with John Keane and Radio Reverb 97.2 FM. That was fantastic. Did you enjoy that?
1: We did, actually, and that's the whole point of this. We are just having fun. So,
0: yeah, great
1: and
0: fun.
1: If you have fun as well, we've really enjoyed playing out in the street, because then you see little kids dancing, and you see older people dancing, you see all sorts of people dancing, and it's a lovely kind of music to play, because it's about upbeat, it's about
0: dancing
1: fun.
0: Music. So where can people find you out on the inevitable
1: we're out there on social media. So Lauren again is very adept at doing all of that kind of stuff. So we've got a Facebook group, we've got an Instagram, and I think we've got a website as well. So
2: SohoBlueBeats.com.
0: SohoBlueBeats.com. 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What's the third, and for today, sadly, the final one?
1: This one is called Elevation Rock, so we hope it elevates you. Then we're going to leave you with Elevation Rock.
0: Go for it.
1: Okay.

0: misunderstand.
1: We are listening to the sound of Jar Wobble, his take on Strawberry Fields Forever on the Brighton Beat with John Keenan, live from the Open Market in Brighton, off London Road in Brighton, where I'm delighted to say I am joined here in the studio by four members of Mother's Boy. Who do we are? Going from my left, going around.
2: Harvey Dex.
3: James.
4: Diggers.
5: Jack.
2: Good afternoon, Brighton. How
4: hello,
2: are we doing?
4: Hello.
2: Thanks for having us.
1: What's the Mother's Boy origin story?
2: Mother's Boy origin story is four local lads that have got nothing better to do and try and make a racket. That's kind of about as exciting as it gets. We had an album out 2025 and kind of took a bit of a hiatus. So it's now time to dust off the gear.
1: You say local, how local? Brighton local?
2: Brighton, Lancing.
1: Whereabouts in Brighton? Let's go around.
2: Well, I'm Shoreham now.
3: Mm-hmm. I'm Lancing, but now at Amring, so a bit further on the coast.
4: I'm the foreigner from Worthing.
5: Yeah, and I'm Lancing.
1: Oh, good. There we have it. And the album, what was that called?
2: The album's called Hometown. What is it, 11, 12 track, indie rock and roll record.
1: Is it out on streaming platforms?
2: It's out on all platforms, Spotify, etc. Yeah, really proud of it. It was a long road to get it to where it needed to be, and it came out, and we're all over the moon. And
1: right.
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5: Apple Music,
2: etc.
5: Self-produced.
2: And we're also released on As You Write Records. Big Willie over there sorted us out, produced it for us.
1: Shout out. We'll get into your future plans in a minute, but you're here, so it would be rude of me not to ask you to play. What's the first one you're going to
2: play? First one we're going to play from the album is called England Town.
1: Cool.
2: One, two, three.

0: England Town, Mother's Boy on the Brighton beat with John Keenan. Oh, lovely sound there, quite wistful. Influences, who do you think?
1: Influences, oh God, every indie rock and roll band ever. I mean, for me personally, Weller, it was a massive Stereophonics, across the pond, Kingsley, etc. But yeah, sort of everyone that ever sung and played a guitar, and I think that probably goes for all the other boys. Anyone else want to chip in for influences?
2: See, mine's slightly different. I'm more influenced by more the old blues players like Eric Clapton, Hendrix, Stevie Ray Vaughan, Richie Sambora, which is nice, so I can bring some of that.
0: Yeah, you definitely bring different colours
2: into the towel, into the fold of this, because I was kind of the later arrival to this band, because they'd had a couple of guitarists before that didn't quite fit in for some reason. Then
3: well, they're weirdos, that's why.
2: Then Jack texted me one day, said, "Oh, do you want to come and have a go and join our band?" So they turned up, and it just kind of all fell in place quite naturally.
1: We haven't been able to get rid of him since.
2: Yeah.
0: And when it comes to songwriting, how does that work with the bunch of you?
1: I mean, I'll try and figure out a rough basis of a tune, and then I always try and leave it as open as possible before going to the studio so everyone can equally contribute.
0: Run it past the guys and see.
2: Basically, what he would do, he'd just send a sound bite in our WhatsApp group with some chords, and then we'll also do a little bit, and then we get together in the studio, and then do it all together at the same time.
0: And do you have plans for a new release?
1: Well, funny you should say that. Like I say, we've been on, we've done the album, and it was a long road to get there, and it went out, and we've sort of been on a hiatus really since, which is the complete opposite of what everyone should be doing. We're well aware. So,
0: do you have a manager? Because if you do,
1: we don't have a manager. We all sort of look after ourselves. We've got producer Will Fox at As You Write Records, looks after us for good records and stuff, but. Feels like the right time to come back out of the cupboard and dust off the gear and see what
0: gigs.
1: See what
0: any gigs?
1: Let's see what happens. Like I say, this is our first outing for about a year, really. So
0: if anybody out there in Radio Land is looking for a fantastic indie stroke rock stroke music band,
1: if you say so, yeah.
0: Where can people find you?
1: We're all over social media: Spotify, social media, Facebook, Instagram. Come and find us. We're not hard to find. We'll play anywhere, everywhere. To anyone that wants to listen.
0: So anybody just puts Mother's Boy in there, you'll come up in Facebook.
1: Yeah, right? they'll dig us out.
2: This is probably the quietest we've ever played, because generally it's all electric and
1: So we're sort of stripping back a little bit.
0: This is a stripped back sound. So live on stage, you're going to get a more full on.
1: Well, maybe. If
2: we are thinking of changing it slightly.
1: We're gonna see what happens. This is a nice. It's nice to play the old songs, which are fully electric. If you check out the album on Spotify later on, guys, this is all an acoustic version of what is the fuller versions on the record and what we would play live. So we're sort of stepping into the realms of more acoustic stuff, which is fun.
0: Okay,
1: really enjoying it.
0: What's the second and for today? So the last one.
1: The second one's called On Your Way.
0: Okay.

0: This is the Brighton Beat with John Keane, and you were listening to Beyond the Blues, track from them called Jinx. We are live from the Open Market in Brighton between 5 p.m. and 6 p.m. on Wednesday, the 15th of July. Repeated at 10 p.m. the same evening, 10 a.m. on Thursday, the 16th of July, on Mixcloud. Whenever, and you know what that means. That means if you're listening to the live show, we are probably gearing up for England versus Argentina later on this very evening. If you're listening to the 10 o'clock version, you've probably got the match on screen, I'm guessing. And if you're listening to the 10 a.m., 16th of July version, then you know the result. Keep it to yourself. But it is very exciting.
1: Sir, they will always be in England.
0: That was John Lydon on the Brighton Beat, getting us geared up for tonight's match. Let's listen to Pavarotti. Take it away, Luciano.

That was the sound of Ian Rowland, Boxing Gloves, on the Brising Beat with John Keenan. My thanks to guests in the studio this week, Mother's Boy and Soho Blue Beats. Until the next time, be kind to yourself and excellent to everybody else.

I hope you liked a bit of that. That was Anthems with a Z. They are from Atlanta, Georgia, and that is Afterglow. Thank you so much to Eden from Big G PR who put me onto them. 3 minutes and 8 seconds of pure rock to start with, and we've got one more from Big G PR. This is Flock.

Hope you liked a bit of that. That was Flock, F-L-O-K, and Stop Turning. Thank you so much to Big GPR. They're both promoted by them, both Anthems and Flock. Excellent stuff. I'll be happy to play anything that you send me in the future. Thanks, Eden. Right, so we've got some new more new music for you today here on Radio Reverb. We've also got some music for from the three countries hosting the World Cup, Mexico, Canada, and America. And we've also got some music from last Sunday when I went to Crystal Palace Park and saw five great bands, four American and one Canadian. So without further ado, this is the Canadian band Pup, and they were excellent. This is No Hope.

That was Shadow, I'm Breaking Down by Destroy Boys. Destroy Boys are from Sacramento in California, and they were first on at Crystal Palace Park on Sunday afternoon. Very good guitar sound. Slight tendency to talk a bit too much, but we'll let them off. And before that, we had Pup and No Hope. Pup are from Toronto in Canada, and they were on second, and they were excellent. And, yeah, again, great guitar sound, good singers, all very good. We've got plenty more from what I experienced on Sunday at Crystal Palace Park here on Radio Reverb 97.2 FM. This is the Hot Sauce Committee, and my name is Sam. Another band we saw, Old School Punks, Pennywise, and this is Revolution.

How good was that? That was Pennywise. And, proper old school punks. Again, they had a definite tendency to talk too much on Sunday. But when they got going, they were excellent, as were the Dropkick Murphys.

Excellent stuff. That was the Dropkick Murphys from Boston, and that was Solidarity. They were very good on Sunday. And finally, the headliners on Sunday, who were absolutely magnificent. I've never seen them before. That was The Offspring, and this is the absolutely majestic Want You Bad.

One of my favourite songs from one of my favourite bands there, Happy DJ here. My name is Sam. This is the Hot Sauce Committee. You're listening to Radio Reverb 97.2 FM. I hope you are enjoying this month. Throughout July, I will be playing songs from Crystal Palace Park on Sunday, where I went with my mate Ryan, and we had a great day out. We did. We saw five excellent bands, and The Offspring headlined, and they were amazing. We're also going to play songs from the three countries hosting the World Cup. That is Mexico, Canada, and America. So it's time for a bit of Mexico with The Warning.

0: ritual.
1: Excellent band, The Warning, from Monterrey in Mexico. All-girl band. So if you like your Mexican rock, you could definitely do worse than check them out. Yeah, excellent. I like that. Right, one thing I was thinking about when I was doing my playlist for this show is Kiss are one of my favourite bands. I'm not even sure if I've ever played a Kiss song in the last 6 years, maybe once. So, from the album Lick It Up, this is Not For The Innocent.

I absolutely love that. I haven't heard that for a while. Fabulous stuff. The first time they appeared without makeup and on the album Lick It Up there from 1983, that was Kiss. Right, we've got loads of great stuff. We've got some loads of new songs, more new songs, sorry, for you to hear. And this is Tooth. I thought there was another band called Tooth, but maybe I'm wrong. This is Restless in Bloom.

from the album Hoopla. That was Weird Nightmare from Canada, and that is Never In Style. Love that. They are playing in Brighton at Alphabet in the next month or so. So you go along and see them. And before that, it was Tooth and Restless in Bloom. They're from London. And, yeah, Restless in Bloom is their new single. Excellent stuff. And I forgot to say, before that, when I played Kiss, that was for Andy in Reading. I've seen Kiss 5 or 6 times, and all but one of them I saw with Andy. Great stuff. Right, where are we going? I saw this band with my mate Guy from Southwest London a couple of months ago. This is they were supporting. Who were they supporting? The Vaccines? I can't remember. Yeah, and this is Bridget Calls Me Baby. This is Slumber Party. Excellent stuff.

Yes, that was Violet Grohl, Dave Grohl's daughter, and her new album is excellent, really, really good. One of the best ones this year that has been released. That is Bug in the Cake from her album. And I thought that was superb. Before that, Slumber Party by Bridget Calls Me Baby. I'm going to see them again this summer in Brighton, I believe. Right, we've got a little bit more for you. How long have we got? We have got... Ooh, we've got enough time for about three more songs. This is the very, very good... they've just released this album called Dear God last Friday. And this is the excellent Love Me. This is for... Elaine in Hove, no longer in Woodingdean, but in Hove. This is for you.

The Pretty Reckless there, and Love Me. Next up, the interestingly named Open Up Your Mouth to Love by Francis of Delirium.

Sorry, I'm going to have to cut that a little bit short because I've got one last song for you. So recently in the cafe where I work, a musician has started coming in and he is called Deddy Madden. And we've had a nice chat. And this is from his album, The Final Man, which was released about 11 years ago in 2015. And if you like a bit of acoustic music, beautifully sung, then you will like this. I hope you enjoy. This is Deddy Madden and Gathered. And thank you for listening, you lovely, lovely people. I will see you next month in August, where I'll have a completely different theme. Cheers, everyone.

0: Welcome to Meet Me in 5. You will hear stories of neurodivergent, autistic and learning disabled people's lives told through their passion for music. In Meet Me in 5, we ask guests to pick their 5 most loved songs, which will reveal a window into their worlds. Me. In. Time for our first guest.
1: I'm Sam, and I make music under the name DJ Radar 24. Make all sorts of music from rock to pop. My taste is like 80s, 90s, and 21st century. Here's one of my songs, Holiday to Costa Rica. It's comedy, rock, with a bit of pop as well, and funk and reggae. And it's inspired by one of my holidays with my family there. And I hope you enjoy. This is a air traffic control takeoff.

0: That was Holiday to Costa Rica by DJ Radar 24, and it was a funk song. Fred played the guitar and I did the vocals. So Fred is my support worker at Small Pond, who I really get along with very well. Small Pond is a place where you can rehearse and record music and write songs. I collaborate with Fred a lot as well, so me and Fred do lots of jams and songwriting together, and we've been doing that for a number of years now. I play a bit of keyboard. I like synthesizers mainly. Well, I played a little bit of guitar with Fred, but it was quite hard as I can't really play it how everyone else plays it, because I have different movement in the left hand to my right hand, because I can't twist it round the other way. I like playing guitar and I enjoy electric guitar. I think I like playing clean with a bit of distortion, not Zombie Crash.
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0: My first choice is Truly Madly Deeply by Cascada, and I really like this song because it makes me feel happy. And here it is. I hope you enjoy.

0: That was Truly Madly Deeply by Cascada, and I think Metallica should cover this song in this year because it will be very funny and highly amusing.
1: When and why did you start playing musical instruments?
0: I started playing the drums. I think I was maybe about 9, and then I started playing in my house, even though my parents probably didn't like it. Then I just got rid of them and then just listened to music after that. Yeah, I was singing and making lots of silly noise sounds. I think they just came out. Like, here are some of my vocal sound effects. Downwind zebra cheese and crisps. Clear to land, runway 07, control 587, for night, London, Gatwick.
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1: If you could learn another musical instrument, what would it be and why?
0: I would play the flute, because it sounds interesting.
1: Tell us about your second choice.
0: My second choice is Love Shack by the B-52s. I really like this song because I like the breakdown section in the middle, that it comes out and then back in to create great intense

0: than Alexa.
1: When and where are you when you listen to music each day?
0: Well, I get up, make myself a cup of tea, and then go into the living room and listen to music for maybe half an hour or so until about 8 o'clock. Then I have breakfast, maybe do a flight or something, and then I might listen to a bit more later to prepare for football matches or for seeing Fred at Small Pond. I listen to like club and rock dance tunes in the morning to wake myself up. This morning I started off with Airborne and Heartbreaker. Then I moved on to Motivate, Rocking for Myself. Before my last one, amongst a few others, was Play a Purple Disco Machine. I do a flight on Microsoft Flight Simulator, which is a video game where it's based on real life and really good graphics, and you can pick any route where you want to go from and to each airport, and you can pick your own altitude and pick the airline that you want if you got a livery pack. I was first interested in aeroplanes when someone at Plumpton College showed me this app where you could track flights in real time around the world, and then it just took off from there. I bought the basic app and had that for a while, and then upgraded to gold subscription to get rid of the adverts and have the most information about everything as I could possibly have. I do flights every day when I have the time.
1: Tell us about your virtuous.
0: So I like the song Crying at the Discotheque because it's got a sample in it. Spacer, which is a song I used to listen to on my dad's iPod with him in the car when I was about 16. This is Alcazar and Crying at the Discotheque.

That was Alcazar and Crying at the Discotheque. I like that song because it's catchy and it reminds me of when I listened to Spacer with my dad when I was 16, because it's a very good sample.

0: my dad introduced me to Keane, Coldplay, and a lot of stuff like that. Yeah, we've been to see Livewire, which is an AC/DC tribute, and then Capital Summertime Ball Radio, which plays pop artists, and then one of my favourite gigs in recent memory was Green Day at Wembley Stadium, where someone got invited on stage to perform as part of the song Know Your Enemy.
1: What do you think of karaoke? What is your favourite karaoke song to perform and why?
0: I like karaoke because it's fun to sing, and I would choose Boney M. Rasputin to sing because my mum hates it.
1: If you did a karaoke duet, what famous person would you like to join you?
0: I think I would pick Donald Trump to sing Rasputin.

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1: Tell us about your fourth choice.
2: My fourth choice is Jax Jones featuring Years and Years with Play, and it's the Purple Disco Machine remix. I picked this song because it's groovy and it makes me prepare for major events like football matches. This makes me think of aeroplanes taking off.
3: A380 DXB! Woo-hoo!

0: That was Play, the Purple Disco Machine remix by Jax Jones and Years and Years. And I really enjoyed that song because it prepares me for key events like when I'm about to watch a football match. That song also makes me think about aeroplanes taking off and departing off to nice places. And my favourite passenger plane is an A380, which goes from Gatwick to Dubai. And I went on EK10 at 8:15 on the 20th of November, and then I flew back on EK9 on the 28th of November, and both times we landed at 7:25 in the morning in Dubai on the first one, and then landed at 6:17 on the second one. So a few minutes ahead of schedule, which is pretty good. I follow them on Flight Radar 24, which is my live tracking app. I do it because it makes me feel happy and stress-free.
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0: This is my final song, AC/DC Thunderstruck. I picked it because of the catchy guitar riff and the fact that it takes worries about airport expansion away and lets me build up to flights on my game so that I can enjoy myself. Thunderstruck makes me less stressed and makes me have hope.

0: was perfect. That was Thunderstruck by AC/DC. And I really like that song because it gives off some great vibes and brings out the best of my abilities in music. DJ Radar 24. This is one of my songs, and this is Fly Dreamliner. It came about because I wanted to say about the route on Heathrow to Perth and why it was so long, and then I wanted to talk about the climate and how my hope is that aviation will adapt to the climate situation and find a way to expand and grow.
1: One of the longest flights in the world is London Heathrow to Perth in Australia.

was trying to be a bit silly, and there was a nice funky, soft country reggae mix. The voice is very

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1: I'm just hoping to do some more performances and more songwriting. It's good for people to hear what I've been doing and to get my music out there. I hope to get my music on Spotify so that it can be with everyone else, and hopefully some famous people might see it and sample a few bits from it.
0: Can you tell listeners how they can see or hear your work online?
1: Yeah, you can find my music on Bandlab. 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I got 3 tracks, which is just the start. I got a song called Flatulence Is Just a Human Thing, which I can play if you want me to. As long as you don't mind being grossed out. Just because I do a lot of forcing, and obviously I'd like to emphasise that in a song. I'm sure you will be looking forward to hearing more songs from me in the future.

0: Sam, and you're listening to Meet Me in Five. In this episode, you will hear musical selections from learners at St John's in Brighton, a specialist college for autistic young people.
1: Number
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0: I'm Sam, and you're meeting me in five. My first choice is What's New Pussycat by Tom Jones.
1: What's new, Pussycat? Whoa, whoa, whoa. What's new, Pussycat?

I'm Max and you're meeting me in 5. My 5 favourite songs are: number 1, Pina Colada by Robert Holmes.

Number 2, Everybody Hurts by R.E.M. Number 3, Once Gets Fooled Again by The Who. Hey! Number 4, And She Was by Talking Heads.

0: And number 5, Every Little Thing That Does It Magic by The Police.
1: I am Jack, and you meeting me in 5. Number 1, When You Say Nothing At All from Rodney Keaton. Because why? It's from a film called Notting Hill, and it reminds me of the time when you had to be alone, stuff like that, and yeah. Number 2, One Thing from One Direction, because this music video was recorded back in London, here in the UK, and they showed me all the types of things that they did while they were doing their song, and it just reminded me of London. Number 3, All My Cloud from Ollie Murs, because it reminded me about a cloud that I wanted, yeah. Happened in general, like I don't know how the cloud wants to go away or pour down rain, so that's what I was trying to tell you about, if you know what I mean. Number 4, Iris from The Wanted, and this one I have heard before and I listen to it all the time, and it reminds me like a person named Iris.

Iris from The Wanted. And lastly, number 5, Blue Eyes from Mika, which I have listened to it loads of times, including when I used to listen to it in the car. And I just keep listening. Imagine I have actual blue eyes about that for myself. But recently, my mum went to see him in a concert a long, long time ago. And unfortunately, I couldn't be there because I was far too young to attend to that concert. But she had told me about the wonderful time dancing to the music of his songs, which made me the best person ever.

0: Welcome to Meet Me in 5. In this episode, you will be hearing the musical selections from the learners at St John's College in Brighton. It's a college with young autistic people, and they are one of the most legendary people you would meet.
1: My first choice is called Time Flies by Drake. I mostly like it because it talks about Drake went through mental health, and he talks about when time flies by and sort of like having fun and just like talking about all

I'm mostly listening to that song quite a lot. It's been on my 23-24 Wrapped on Spotify, mostly because I listen to it when I'm like feeling really down for my mental health, and when something's really tough or something, I just put my headphones on, listen to that song, and it just clears my mind, and then I can just get on with life after. The song I'm choosing next for my third choice is, some people might think it's like really weird sound to it, but it's called Safe by Efan. Efan is a drum and bass artist, he's 32. I've listened to Efan, Roxanne, and loads of people in the drum and bass area and stuff. The song I choose, Safe, because I really like the like fog sound, like it sounds really funny, but it's like really bassy in your ears, and it really works in like a

From long time, when they talk badness, it's just online. I'm the steez and the styley combined. Don't worry about me, I've been dumping for ages. Year after year, nothing changes. Managers here with the ravers. Big bass with a bugger gal and bright lights. It all comes alive in the night time. Man, I just wait for the drop at the right time. Got anything to get for the right price.

0: 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Thanks for listening.
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1: I'm still loving the hot weather, and I hope you are too. I have the usual confection of wonder, including the return of Brighton alumni Snakes and Honey Badger, and the excellent new singles from Jen and the Degenerates, last year's sensation Rory. Just for this week, there's going to be a bit less chat for me, so no time to waste. Buckle up and let's get listening.

0: Liverpool's Loathe have a new album out. It's called A Stranger to You, and Fangs is a new single taken from it.
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I've been playing plenty of Marmosets since they returned from an extended hiatus, and Closer to You is a standalone single that's not on their album Co.War.Dice from earlier this year.

0: When I first started the show a few years back, one of my favourite British acts was Nothing But Thieves from Southend. For various reasons, their output has been a bit sporadic since then, but they finally have a new album out in September. It's called Stray Dogs, and Evolution is the first single from it.
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